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Ontario, mostly cloudy across the region tonight. We are expecting some possible showers and thunderstorms in the Windsor area. Elsewhere, it'll stay relatively dry, lows between 15 and 19. Tomorrow, a mix of sun and cloud across the southwest. Possibility of some showers in Windsor, a high of 27 across the board, feeling more like 29. And on Saturday, sunny skies and a high of 29.

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0: 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Explore the diverse sounds of contemporary indigenous music from across Turtle Island and around the world on Reclaimed, right after the news.
4: From CBC News, the world is sour. I'm Neil Kumar. We begin in Washington, where there was another round of trade negotiations and still no word.

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2: They already have a very successful and very G-rated OnlyFans account. And now, a group of yellow-bellied marmots in Colorado are packing on the pre-hibernation pounds for the first ever Fat Marmot Week.
3: From CBC News, the world is sour. I'm Neil Kumar. There have been 3 weeks of high-level trade talks in Washington, with only radio silence from Canada's negotiating team on how things are going. But the premiers of Canada's two biggest provinces are speaking out, saying they want a fair deal or none at all. Evan Dyer has more.
4: Ontario's Doug Ford was in no mood to compromise.
5: We want a fair deal for Ontario. We want a fair deal for Canadians. And we negotiate through strength, not weakness.
4: Ford showed no inclination to end his boycott of U.S. alcohol for anything less than a zero-tariff deal.
5: We protect our auto sector, our steel sector, our agricultural sector, our forestry sector, and our friends in the aluminum sector in Quebec.
4: The premier's resolve appears to have been strengthened by a stream of better-than-expected job numbers over the past 4 months.

0: And now the weather forecast for southwestern Ontario. Mostly cloudy across the region tonight. We are expecting some possible showers and thunderstorms in the Windsor area. Elsewhere, it'll stay relatively dry, lows between 15 and 19. Tomorrow, a mix of sun and cloud across the southwest. Possibility of some showers in Windsor. A high of 27 across the board, feeling more like 29. And on Saturday, sunny skies and a high of 29.
1: Hello, I'm Saroja Coelho.
2: Good evening, I'm Talia Schlanger. This is As It Happens, the Midnight Edition.
1: Tonight, getting the party started. Bonnie Critchley ran as an independent against Pierre Poilievre. Now she tells us why she's joined the Progressive Tory Party of Alberta to run as a centrist conservative against the UCP.
2: Waves of sorrow. An overcrowded ferry capsizes in Zimbabwe, killing at least 44 people. A member of the country's parliament tells us how she's consoling family members who lost loved ones in the stormy waters.
1: Stepping up. When the 2023 earthquakes affected millions in Turkey and Syria, Canada responded with temporary visas.

For decades, Frederick Louis lived in his home in the Okanagan Indian Band with his late wife. And over the years, they've grown accustomed to wildfire threats to the community. But nothing could have prepared Mr. Louis for the Bradley Creek wildfire. In the end, he lost his home, along with every

0: the 24th, so in about a week and a half. When will the winner of the Fat Marmot Week be announced?
1: The winner will be announced August 29th. So we'll be announcing both the popular vote winner and the true winner on that day.
0: Well, I really wish you luck with it. How incredibly charming and hilarious.

0: Feel that? That's the thrill of the Northern Super League. And it's back on CBC Gem, with six fierce clubs battling all season long for glory. From coast to coast, Canada's first professional women's soccer league is bringing the heat. For the fans who live for the roar of the crowd, the last-minute winner, and the moments that make sports unforgettable, this is your season. 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
1: From CBC News, the world is sour. I'm Neil Kumar. A plasma donation company is temporarily ending collection at all 16 of its Canadian clinics. It comes after two people died donating plasma at Grifols clinics in Winnipeg. Mike Arsenault reports.
2: The plasma donation company Grifols says it's pausing plasma collection at all of its Canadian centres. In a statement, an official says in light of the attention on paid plasma collection, it has voluntarily decided to pause operations. In October 2025 and January 2026, two people died after donating at local Grifols locations in Winnipeg. The Spain-based company says it informed Health Canada of its decision on Wednesday, the same day they were issued a non-compliance order rating at one of their Winnipeg sites by the federal agency. In a statement, Health Canada says they welcome Grifols' decision to close their plasma centres. Grifols says it plans to work with Health Canada and Canadian Blood Services and will resume collections as soon as possible. The company says the pause on donations starts Friday. Mike Arsenault, CBC News, Winnipeg.
1: In Washington, there was another round of trade negotiations and still no word on a deal. But Thursday's talks ended with both sides sounding rather upbeat. Caroline Bargoot has the details.
3: After four meetings in 3 weeks, it appears the negotiations continue. When U.S.-Canada Trade Minister Dominic LeBlanc walked out of the office of the U.S. Trade Representative Jamieson Greer, he said he will continue to do the work Canadians expect of him. Canada is hoping the 50% tariffs U.S. President Donald

That was Commotion. Coming up, it's In the Studio from the BBC. Conversations with some of the world's most creative minds.

0: active industrial district that would house sound stages, production theaters, workshops, where these talents will be able to produce firsthand within the same location products that will be exported, products that will be consumed domestically as well. It will have a residential township where these creative minds could actually live, work, and play. And on the back of it, a tourism-driven, Africa-themed park that would also celebrate the genius of our culture. We also want a place that these young creatives can live, work, and play and exchange ideas, inspire themselves, live in campuses that have African themes that reminds them of what they have done in the past and what the future could actually look like, to create an opportunity for experimenting different ideas around creative products that could be exported to the world. And so for us, this is more than a business or a project. This is more like a calling.
1: So this is Bisekina.
2: It's April 2026, and I'm sitting in on one of the early project meetings.
3: That aspect of the communication plan has to be more the community. Like I always say to you guys, we don't speak above their heads. From experience, it's important.
2: There's a lot of attention on communication, how the project is explained, how the community hears it, how government interprets it. Clarity and alignment are the constant watchwords.
3: We've had this issue in the past, so when we're explaining, so things don't get lost in translation.
2: And then there's the practical issues of construction, and at this meeting, fencing.
4: Regarding fencing, because we are trying to do a new type of fence, I was able to get that we had gotten quotes.
2: The fencing comes up several times. Quotes, designs, long-term suitability. It's one of the first visible elements of the site, and the team wants to get it right.
4: We'll make a decision on what type of fence we want to use. That could take about less than a week, right?
2: Sitting here, you get a sense of how many moving parts there are at this stage.
4: We are following up as much as we can, really.
2: This isn't a neat linear build. The plan for Kibulania keeps shifting, and running through it all is one man trying to hold the finance, the politics, and the creative ambition in his head at the same time.
0: I often joke with myself that I'm a hydra-headed monster. I have my hands in a number of things on a daily basis. My day starts out with, of course, giving thanks to God for being alive and giving us this vision, talking with my team whenever I get the chance to do that, finding out where things are, increasing confidence in the project where it needs to be, because when you're doing projects like this, every setback can be a forum for doubt.
2: Can you describe a recent day that captures the reality, the pressure, the pace, the problem solving?
0: You get, for example, to spend thousands of dollars to hire some of the best hands and minds to build a project. And then you come to terms with the fact that they might not be built out for it. They might not understand the nuances of taking a vision and taking ownership of a vision. And you'd have to deal with issues of canceled flights when you have meetings with potential investors in the Middle East or in the US. We're still very much in the phase where a lot of thinking, a lot of learning is needed. Discipline, focus is needed.
2: What unexpected skills or instincts have you had to develop along the way?
0: Patience. To also be able to understand people's perception around projects like this. Because there have been several projects that have been tried like this before now. And you find people doubting, oh, can you guys really do this? The environment can be structurally challenging to get certain things done sometimes. And if you rely on the inadequacies, the shortcomings, the frailties, you won't be able to get anything done.
2: What parts of the work keeps you awake at night?
0: it's important getting this right.

0: So Linus talks about creating an authentic film city in Lagos. And today I certainly felt very authentically African.
1: So let's stand up. Stand up.
0: And those authentic filmmakers of the future are already here, being put through their paces at the Del York Training Academy.

0: Films being made here are tremendously diverse, including drama, history, romance, comedy, and animation.
1: 7 films I've directed, but I feel like I needed more knowledge, so I came here to learn, so that when I do films, I'll be able to say, okay, like people just, I feel this thing, I want to know what the lights, the camera, everything is saying.
2: I don't know if you're aware of a project called Cable Linear. It's actually an African city film project. What kind of impact do you think such a facility is going to have?
1: It's going to help Nollywood grow in ways that it has not grown before. So with that kind of thing, we'll have our sets, we'll have our ghetto sets, we'll have our express, we'll have our train stations, we'll have our offices.
3: And 3, 2, 1, action.
0: The blessing I witnessed in May was the spark. The build is still to come. I've only captured a tiny snapshot of this project in its design and development stages. But I'm told people will see the vision for Cable Linear, not just on paper, but in some ways physically on the ground by the end of 2027. You've been listening to the documentary In the Studio, Africa's First Film City. It was presented by me, Samuel Okocha, in Lagos. The producer is Ashley Byrne, and it was a Made in Manchester production for the BBC World Service.
4: 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I'm Saroja Coelho, and you're listening to CBC Radio 1. 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
9: From CBC News, the world is sour. I'm Neil Kumar. The extent of the economic fallout from the wildfires in BC is becoming more apparent. Mass evacuations, highway closures, and dense, dangerous smoke has brought tourism to a halt. And as Helen Pike tells us, local businesses are scrambling to stay afloat.
10: Just beyond the water and sand of Penticton Beach, fire crews still working to bring the Bald Range wildfire under control.
11: Wait just a minute.
10: Kelsey Hoy owns Tickleberries, a local ice cream shop. Her beachside locations are smoked out, and fewer customers are walking by downtown. She says tourists have dropped off, heeding calls to hold off visiting the region.
12: Obviously, it's the right thing to do, but then from the business standpoint, you are just devastated.
10: Without permission to enter Summerland, business owners anxious to get back to parched vineyards are still on the outside looking in. Christine Coletta is the co-owner of Okanagan Crush Pad Winery.
13: If we can't get in and open the tasting room and get our staff back in place, we're going to miss seeing thousands of people from now until the end of October.
10: Helen Pike, CBC News, Penticton.
9: The for-profit company collecting plasma in several provinces says it is pausing operations across the country. 2 people died in the past year after donating at 2 Grifols locations in Winnipeg. In a statement, the company says it is proactively pausing activities because of the attention on its pay-for-plasma business. Grifols says it will work with Health Canada and Canadian Blood Services to restructure and will resume as soon as practical. A record number of Canadian children are calling the Kids' Help Phone for mental health issues, including suicidal thoughts. Compared to last year, calls overnight have spiked nearly 25%. The highest increase was reported in Yukon. The president and CEO of Kids Help Phone, Rebecca Shields, says they receive a crisis text every 90 seconds.
14: Whether that's stress and anxiety related to school, but looking into their future and wondering, is AI going to take away my jobs? Geopolitical issues around climate and forest fires, social media. They are seeing a world in which they're worried about their future, they're worried about the environment, and they feel like they have no control.
9: Shield says Kids Help Phone needs volunteers, and it is also launching a fundraising campaign. Colombia has begun receiving international aid and rescuers after initially refusing some offers in the crucial hours following Monday's devastating earthquake. The delay is the first controversy of the country's new hard-right government, led by conservative president Abelardo de la Espereja, who took office last Friday. His administration is accused of allowing politics to shape the humanitarian response.

across four continents and 13 countries. The world's most elite athletes will compete in intense, high-level events in the Diamond.

0: immigrant that's the problem, that is taking up too much government services, that is not contributing.
1: From Avnish's perspective, immigrants are being scapegoated, like on housing, for one.
0: We've seen other provinces that had significant in-migration internationally and from other parts of the country where we didn't have housing prices go significantly, including in Alberta.

That was part of our documentary about how Canadian politicians of all stripes dramatically changed how they talk about immigration in recent years. If you want to listen to the full episodes, you can find Front Burner wherever you get your podcasts or on YouTube. I'm Jamie Poisson. Thanks so much for listening.

0: the stigma of just having an African passport, specifically a Nigerian passport, it precedes itself. And I find myself fighting battles that I did not start. I've always had this dream where Africans didn't need to pay for any visa to go to any fellow African countries. And it's not just the idea of it that I like. It is the endless possibilities that we will be opening to ourselves as an economy. We will be able to better our economies, increase inter-African trade between African countries. I feel like that's something that is lacking, because why should I be trying to do business in Nigeria with an East African company and we're talking dollars? We are the motherland. We have the value, the actual value.
1: Okay, so Yami, I want to take you through a very quick fire round. Who's still on your musical wish list when it comes to collaborations?
0: Bruno Mars.
1: Three African artists everyone should listen to.
0: Yemi Alade.
1: Mm-hmm.
0: Duh.
1: Obviously.
0: Obviously. Onyeka Onwenu.
1: Mm-hmm.
0: Angelique Kidjo.
1: Okay, one stereotype about Africa you're tired of hearing.
0: Oh, you mean you have lions in the streets?
1: Yo.
0: Simba, is that you? Rafiki, duh.
1: I know, right? If you weren't a musician, what would you be?
0: I will be working in the aviation sector.
1: I wanted to say air hostess.
0: Perhaps.
1: I really wanted
0: but to not say a pilot, air hostess. But perhaps. Perhaps. It's very possible that my two legs would have led me there.
1: One African meal you would never say no to.
0: Afang soup.
1: Mm-mm.
0: Afang soup. Ah, can I say two? Afang and okay, oha soup, please.
1: Oh, dear.
0: Yeah. What are you talking about?
1: Okay.
0: What are you talking about?
1: And the biggest myth about success.
0: When you're successful, it becomes easier. That's a big lie. Harder than it ever was. And continuous action gives results. A lot of things will come your way. What's important is that you continue to deliver action after action, because inaction is the only thing that can be detrimental to your dreams. If you believe you have the backbone for this, get up and start working towards it. We human beings, we like to focus too much on disadvantages because we feel we know a lot. Oh, this is against me, that's against me. Forgetting that if only you put that aside and focus on what you have, the sky is your starting point.
1: Thank you for listening to the interview. If you enjoyed this conversation, you can find many more episodes of the interview wherever you get your BBC podcast, including ones with Gugu Zuma-Nkube and Thuli Zuma, executive producers of South Africa's Netflix hit show, The Polygamist. Until next time, bye for now.
2: From the BBC, that was The Interview. I'm Saroja Coelho. CBC News is next.
3: This is CBC Windsor News. I'm Tom Addison. At 5:57, it is foggy and 20 degrees in Windsor. A new Windsor home builder is feeling discouraged. He says his construction site near the University of Windsor has been struck by vandals and copper wire thieves four times this summer. CBC Windsor's Dulcen Chen tells us more.
4: Alan Wu admits he was naive about the crime that can happen when trying to build housing in Windsor. The student residences he's been building near the university have suffered thousands of dollars in damage due to break-ins and theft of electrical wire.
5: It is very surprising. We know the government, they're encouraging everybody to build a house because we have a house shortage in Canada right now, right? But they're not putting anything to support us.
4: Norbert Bolger, chair of the Windsor Essex Home Builders Association, isn't surprised to hear Wu's complaints. He's heard similar from association members.
6: It's something that we have to kind of deal with. And in certain areas, it's worse than others. And actually, it's happened to myself and our company over the years.
4: The city of Windsor is considering increased regulation of scrap copper transactions. This summer, Chatham-Kent beefed up its own bylaws to address the problem. Dulcen Chen, CBC News, Windsor.
3: The annual Port Huron float down returns on Sunday. Hundreds of people on both sides of the border are expected to be on the St. Clair River for the 12-kilometer journey. Graham Silcox from the Canadian Coast Guard says there are significant dangers to the safety of participants. Those include strong river currents, improper flotation gear, and being under the influence of alcohol. He shared advice to minimize these dangers if you choose to be part of the event.
7: Yeah, first thing is wear a flotation device or a life

0: jacket. That's approved. Just to keep yourself afloat, keep your airway above water. Secondly, is to file a sail plan with somebody on shore. So let somebody know where you're entering, where you're exiting, and at what time.
1: People are also advised to carry cell phones in waterproof containers and avoid alcohol consumption. In the weather, a mix of sun and cloud today. There's a 30% chance

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This has been World Report. I'm Natalia Goodwin.

0: Good morning. It is Friday, August 14th. It's great to be with you. I'm Amy Dodge, and this is Windsor Morning. Coming up, a harmful algal bloom is expanding in Lake Erie, but will it remain the garden variety type that won't cause us a problem?
1: Yeah, this bloom is setting up as we expect the bloom to set up in Lake Erie.
0: That's where we start our show today. Plus, 5 days left with Donald Trump 50% tariffs will be imposed if there's no deal on the Kuzma trade deal.
2: You know, the risks are high for our region.
0: We have more on what's at stake for Windsor Essex later this hour, but Tom Addison is here now with our local news headlines.
3: A new Windsor home builder is feeling discouraged. He says that his construction site near the University of Windsor has been struck by vandals and copper wire thieves four times this summer. And some politicians and tech experts say that Ontario's new data center framework will help municipalities navigate how centers fit into their own communities. Ontario Premier Doug Ford announced that framework yesterday. It contains guidelines for how the province plans to attract and approve data center investments. In our weather forecast, a mix of sun and cloud today. There is a 30% chance of showers. That's late this afternoon. There's a risk of a thunderstorm as well. We're expecting a high today of 27 degrees. Right now it's foggy and 21 degrees in Windsor.
0: A harmful algal bloom in Western Lake Erie has nearly doubled in size this week. Satellite analysis shows the cyanobacteria bloom has expanded to just over 500 square kilometers. While it's mostly in the Toledo area, could it affect us here in Canada? Mike McKay, the director of the Great Lakes Institute for Environmental Research, spoke with guest host Nav Nanwa on CBC's Afternoon Drive.
1: Most algae are actually good for the environment. They serve as the base of the food web. They grow through photosynthesis. The energy from the sun is eventually transferred to higher and higher organisms, eventually into the fish, you know, that we prize Lake Erie for. There are some algae, including some cyanobacteria, that will produce toxins that can be harmful to animals and can be harmful to humans as well. The toxins that we're concerned about are called microcystins. And microcystins are small peptides that act as liver toxins, and they can cause hemorrhaging in the liver if someone encounters an acute dose.
4: This bloom seems to be concentrated on the U.S. side of the lake, but what's the impact on the Canadian side?
1: Yeah, this bloom is setting up as we expect the bloom to set up in Lake Erie. We have vast amounts of nutrients loaded into the Maumee River Basin in northwest Ohio, southeast Michigan, which includes a lot of phosphorus, a lot of bioavailable phosphorus, which feeds the bloom initially in Maumee Bay, and then spreading out from there. So we think of Maumee Bay as being the epicenter of the bloom, and it spreads from there based on wind and currents. Now, we've had blooms in the past where the bloom can expand across the entire Western Basin, including into Canadian waters. This is not really typical. We've seen rarely encroaching in Canadian waters over the past 5 years, but it can. And places like Pelee Island are particularly susceptible to this. Sometimes the bloom will envelop Pelee Island, and because the residents of Pelee Island depend on Lake Erie for their drinking water, it rises as a public health concern.
4: Mike, how does this compare to other algal blooms?
1: So algal blooms are a global phenomenon. They occur in fresh waters. They occur in salt water. When I first started studying algal blooms as a postdoc many decades ago, I was working on the marine varieties. That's where we see things like paralytic

0: shellfish poisoning, where shellfish, filter feeding clams and mussels will indiscriminately filter out particles from the water and then retain the toxins inside their flesh, and then are potentially harmful upon consumption by humans. We don't have that vector in the Great Lakes. You know, so right now we're concerned mainly with recreational exposure as well as with drinking water utilities. Now, our drinking water utilities do a fantastic job of removing these toxins as well as other contaminants from the potable water supply. All utilities in Canada and the U.S. have to have sampling plans in place in order to account for potential disruptions to the water supply and potentially encountering these blooms. So no concerns in terms of the drinking water side. It's the recreational exposure where we need to be a little bit more concerned. The basic key is looking for scums of, you know, green scums accumulating in water. If you see that, avoid recreational activities in those waters and make sure you avoid your pets or children from engaging in water that contains green scums.
1: Mike McKay, the director of the Great Lakes Institute for Environmental Research, and he was talking with Nav Nanwa on CBC's Afternoon Drive. This is Windsor Morning. It is 6:15 in the morning. It's Thursday, the 14th of August. Can you believe we are this much into the summer? What did I say? Tuesday? Oh, Friday. You're welcome. Welcome to Friday. We are here. Well, let's turn to our business digest. Here's Chris Edwards.
2: Good morning. Canada-U.S. Trade Minister Dominic LeBlanc was back in Washington, D.C. yesterday to continue trade talks ahead of next Wednesday's tariff deadline. President Donald Trump's proposed 50% tariffs on hundreds of Canadian goods are slated to come into effect August 19th. So Canadian officials are ramping up their discussions to try and come to a new trade agreement to avoid those new tariffs. On Tuesday, Canadian and American sources said the U.S. offered a proposal to lower some sectors tariffs, but not to a degree that was acceptable to Canada. LeBlanc and U.S. Trade Representative Jamieson Greer are aiming to present a new deal for President Trump on Monday. Moving to earnings news now, Canadian Tire reported yesterday their Q2 profit jumped over $25 million and their total revenue increased $100 million compared to Q2 of 2025, reaching $4.3 billion. A big part of that increase, the company said, was their growing use of the new consumer intelligence platform Mosaic. The program, developed in part with Microsoft, harvests data from millions of customers across Canadian Tire's network. It then uses it to predict purchases, including prices consumers are willing to pay. In practice, this means Canadian Tire can send offers on jeans and back-to-school supplies when they see a customer has bought kids' running shoes. Now, these systems aren't new, but as retail analyst David Ian Gray from Dig360 explains, the technical capabilities behind them are exploding.
3: The computational power of AI in rapid speed to assimilate all sorts of data and then pop out patterns that the previously analysts may not have, through their manual labor, been able to, you know, with computer help, being able to spot. And so what's improved is the speed, the breadth of combinations and searching and exploration is light years ahead of where it would have been a decade ago.
2: Despite the positive earnings results, Canadian Tire, which also owns SportCheck and Mark's Work Warehouse, said it's facing major headwinds like softer consumer sentiment, tariff threats, and rising costs. In other news, insolvencies in Canada jumped over 11% in June compared to June of 2025 and are now at their highest levels since the financial crisis. The Office of the Superintendent of Bankruptcies, which released the figures earlier this week, said there were just over 13,000 insolvencies filed across the country in June. That was up 5.7% compared to May. Now, the term insolvencies includes personal bankruptcies and businesses restructuring their debts. Looking at only bankruptcies, those only rose 8.2% year over year in June, but that still marks a jump of nearly 12% from the first quarter of the year. As for drivers, the office blamed higher energy costs, interest rates, and household debt. And finally, some alarming news from Canada's doctors. They say severe injuries, many involving young people, are on the rise. The culprit? E-scooters, which have become increasingly common across Canada. These modern scooters can reach above 40 kilometers an hour, and despite bans in many cities, are popular with teenagers.

0: teenagers. Dr. Daniel Rosenfield of the Canadian Pediatric Society says e-scooter injuries involving brain injuries and even death are rising exponentially. And the vast majority of crash victims, he said, were not wearing helmets. For CBC Radio, I'm Chris Edwards.
1: Thank you so much, Chris. The e-scooter story linked to injuries seems to be hot news this week, eh, Mike? We were talking earlier this week with somebody on the streets here in Windsor and what their experience is. And then we yesterday got information on the youth. It's interesting. There's not clear definition, maybe, of what the rules actually are when you're on an e-scooter, which is sort of half the problem.
2: Yeah, I think the parents need to know exactly what they're getting into and what the kids are doing out there. I saw a kid whizzing around on a e-scooter yesterday. He was going very fast right on residential streets.
1: Okay,
2: busy.
1: Helmet?
2: No helmet. Oh, no, and goodness. He was wearing flip-flops.
1: Oh, goodness. Don't tell me that.
2: To add to it, yeah. Okay, well, I've been keeping an eye out on traffic and the borders, and so far I see no delays or collisions reported on the roads, but I am seeing a 30-minute delay for trucks headed into Canada at the Blue Water Bridge near Sarnia. In sports, the Blue Jays, their win streak came to an end yesterday, losing to the Red Sox by a score of 7-0. And the Tigers were looking for a series win against division rival the Cleveland Guardians, and they did just that, beating the Guardians by a score of 3-0. And with that win, the Tigers are now in possession of the final wild card spot for the playoffs. The Tigers will begin another series against another division rival today. It's the Chicago White Sox coming to Detroit. That game time is 6:40. And in the NFL, the Detroit Lions, they played their first preseason game last night against the Cincinnati Bengals. The Lions losing this one by a score of 16-14. The Lions' regular season begins on September 13th. Looking at gas prices, gas this morning selling for an average of $1.68 per liter at local gas stations. Time now for some music. The Association had a series of hits back in the 1960s. They were heavy on vocal harmonies, and one of the original members, Jim Yester, is still touring with the group. They headlined an oldies concert in Detroit last night. Here's The Association now with a song called Windy.

0: And that was a number one hit from 1967. That was Windy by Association. That group performed in downtown Detroit last night, Amy.
1: Thank you so much. The time is 6:23. It is Friday, August 14th. I'm your host, Amy Dodge. Well, the federal government is allocating millions of dollars for small climate mitigation projects across the country. Environment Minister Julie Dabrowson made the announcement in Halifax on Wednesday, and she says extreme weather is the new norm, as we all know, but she says we need to brace for it now.
2: Preparing for these climate disruptions means helping communities build strong, resilient infrastructure to protect people's health, well-being, and livelihoods.
1: And now a total of $34 million will go to more than 100 climate-resilient projects. Here to talk more about this, I'm joined by Sarah Epp. She's an assistant professor.

0: of Rural Planning and Development at the University of Guelph. Good morning.
1: Good morning.
0: Okay. What is some of the examples of projects that the federal government is looking at here?
1: So there's a really interesting mix, I would say, between planning and implementation projects. Some communities are getting funding to understand their climate risks, to build those risks into infrastructure and asset management decisions, while others are actually building things, whether it's stormwater improvements, flood protection, shoreline restoration, upgrades to housing. There's a lot of diversity in the projects, but the common thread to all of them is really spending money before the emergency happens, rather than paying to repair after the damage occurs.
0: Seems to be logical. How long would it take for some of these projects to get underway?
1: So some will be immediate. That's fantastic. The ones that are sort of building or repairing roads, as an example, those will be immediate. The longer-term ones, I don't think we'd actually see impacts of what the actual outcome is for decades, which isn't a bad thing. I want to stress that. So there's a huge diversity in timeline that we'll see.
0: A little bit of vagueness when it came to the way some of these things were explained. I just wonder if you have any insight. Flood-resilient infrastructure, what exactly does that mean?
1: Yeah, I'm not a climate engineer, I will say that, but I do agree there's a lot of vagueness in some of the terminology, but it could be something as conventional as enlarging a culvert or a storm sewer so it can handle more intense rainfall. But I think increasingly in the funded projects, we're seeing things that it's more about creating places for water to go, so wetland naturalization areas, rain gardens, floodplains, creating green infrastructure where you can see water being held temporarily before it moves downstream. It could also be protecting critical infrastructure, so raising equipment, stabilizing a road crossing, or even a water treatment facility, so that if we do have an extreme storm, it doesn't knock out that essential service. So huge diversity in a very vague term.
0: Cooling stations was also something that was brought up in public parks. We have a few of those in our region. For us, that's like a sprinkler type system, a spritzing of cool water. What yep. exactly are they pitching here?
1: Yeah, so if you think of those crazy heat extreme days, it could be exactly those things you're talking about. So it could be having more substantial tree cover for shade or structures that provide that shade. We could have more drinking water stations, that misting and water features you were just mentioning. Cooler surfaces, shaded seating, so places that are more accessible for seniors or children, and really people who don't have access to air conditioning so that they can also get relief. So we can think of parks not really just as recreation spaces, but more so a part of a community's public health infrastructure during those extreme heat events.
0: What does the math look like? There's more than 100 communities sharing $34 million. How much of a difference mm-hmm. will this funding realistically make?
1: Yeah, that's tough because I think we do have to be realistic that it's that money's not going to climate-proof 128 communities. And there was huge diversity in the dollar spend per project. And so I think the important thing to recognize is that that funding is meant to get things moving. So it's not necessarily that it's going to change everything, but it's meant to, I think, demonstrate what change can look like, how we can start to move forward and help municipalities make sure that things like their larger infrastructure and land use decisions are encouraging of climate resilience as they move forward.
0: All right. You're in the world of planning and development. Where do communities get this wrong when it comes to planning for flooding, extreme heat? What's the common thread?
1: Yeah, the common thread, I think, is planning for problems or reacting to problems and not the aspirational piece. And so I think when we're talking climate change, it's designing things today for yesterday's weather and climate. And so if you think infrastructure lasts 50, 75 years, ideally even longer than that, planning infrastructure based on historical rainfall or temperature isn't going to help us in the long term. Planning in isolation, so thinking of flooding, one event is a sign of things to come. And so we need to really reconcile that thought that it's not a one-off event. And then focusing only on infrastructure and forgetting people, I think, is the other thing communities or when we think of planning, we tend to get wrong. Two neighborhoods can have same temperatures, but very different levels of vulnerability, depending on things like housing quality, age, income, access to these cooling stations we were just talking about. And so I think it's really recognizing that climate risk isn't just about the hazard. It's about what we put in harm's way and being prepared, not just for those places, but for the people who live there.

0: Right. It always seems so logical and it makes so much sense. I can imagine in your world, it's very frustrating to have to explain this stuff, but I appreciate it. Thanks so much, Sarah.
1: No, my pleasure. Thank you.
0: Sarah Epp is an assistant professor of rural planning and development at the University of Guelph. And we're talking about funding that was announced by the federal government, looking at spending $34 million to more than 100 climate resilient projects. 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You're streaming us online and through the CBC Listen app and the CBC News app. And to our viewers on the TV, good morning from all of us here at Windsor Morning. I'm your host, Amy Dodge.
2: This is CBC Windsor News. Good morning, I'm Tom Addison. It's 6:30 in the weather forecast, a mix of sun and cloud today. There's a 30% chance of showers late this afternoon, the risk of a thunderstorm as well. A high today of 27 degrees. Right now in Windsor is 21 degrees and foggy. In the news, a new Windsor home builder says he's feeling discouraged. He says his construction site near the university has been struck by vandals and copper wire thieves four times this summer. CBC Windsor's Dulcin Chen tells us more.
3: Alan Wu admits he was naive about the crime that can happen when trying to build housing in Windsor. The student residences he's been building near the university have suffered thousands of dollars in damage due to break-ins and theft of electrical wire.
4: It is very surprising. We know the government, they're encouraging everybody to build a house because we have a house shortage in Canada right now, right? But they're not putting anything to support us.
3: Norbert Bolger, chair of the Windsor Essex Home Builders Association, isn't surprised to hear Wu's complaints. He's heard similar from association members.
5: It's something that we have to kind of deal with. And in certain areas, it's worse than others. And actually, it's happened to myself and our company over the years.
3: The city of Windsor is considering increased regulation of scrap copper transactions. This summer, Chatham-Kent beefed up its own bylaws to address the problem. Dulcin Chen, CBC News, Windsor.
2: Nearly 50 Bird Canada electric scooters have been stolen from Windsor streets over the past few weeks. That's according to the general manager of the company. Patrick Graham says that thieves strip the scooters of their lithium-ion batteries and sell them on the black market or to unsuspecting recyclers. Graham says Bird has around 400 scooters in Windsor, and they're not going anywhere.
6: It's not necessarily helpful, but you know, we have no intention of not serving the city as we always have. And at this point, it hasn't had any impact really to the service levels. We've been able to keep the 400 units out there with pulling in, you know, other units from other cities and things.
2: Graham says this isn't the first time thieves have stolen the scooters. He says they always catch the culprits with the help of Windsor police. A new study suggests e-scooter injuries among children are rapidly increasing. The Children's Pediatric Society finds that in 2025, there were 10 deaths, 12 ICU admissions, and 26 hospitalizations lasting more than 2 days. With the micro-mobility devices gaining in popularity, some say the laws around them are confusing and should be updated. CBC's Delma Nuckduck has more.
7: He believes he was going 69 kilometers an hour.
8: Crystal Dunkley's son, Sean, was 12 years old when he crashed while riding an e-scooter unhelmeted last year in London, Ontario. He fractured his skull and ended up in a coma for 9 days.
7: There was a possibility he would not make it.
8: Thankfully, Sean Dunkley did make it, but his experience is becoming more common. Dr. Daniel Rosenfield is a pediatric emergency physician at SickKids Hospital, where e-scooter-related incidents have spiked from 26 cases in 2023 to 107 cases last year.
9: And they will have every kind of injury under the sun. The most severe injuries that we see are head injuries.
8: In most of the cases, kids aren't wearing helmets.
9: These devices are often marketed as toys, and I will tell you they're anything but toys.
8: Premier Doug Ford was asked about standardizing e-scooter and e-bike laws, which vary between municipalities from age limits to speed. For example, they're technically illegal in Toronto, but legal in Brampton.
10: We'll leave it up to the cities. They know their city well.
8: As for Sean Dunkley, his mom Crystal says he's constantly reminding other people, even strangers, to wear a helmet.
7: He has tried to turn a tragedy into something positive.
8: Gail Monukduck, CBC News, Toronto.
2: Some politicians and tech experts say Ontario's new data center framework will help municipalities navigate how centers fit into their own communities. Ontario Premier Doug Ford announced that framework yesterday. It contains guidelines for how the province plans to attract and approve data center investments and what's expected of centers.

0: within communities. It comes at a time when municipalities right across the province discuss their own data center expectations. Technology analyst Carmi Levy says the framework creates consistency.
1: Up until now, it's been up to every city, regional, and sub-provincial government to essentially come up with the rules on their own, decide whether they're going to support data centers, oppose data centers. You know, essentially, it's been the Wild West.
0: The province's framework says that data centers will be expected to pay for their own energy and must invest in communities. It also says that it will not put any money towards attracting new data center projects. The annual Port Huron Float Down returns on Sunday. Hundreds of people from both sides of the border are expected to be on the St. Clair River for the 12-kilometer journey using dinghies, pool toys, and other floaties. Graham Silcox from the Canadian Coast Guard says there are significant dangers to the safety of participants, and that includes the strong current in the river, unsafe flotation devices, and being under the influence of alcohol. Silcox shared his advice to minimize these dangers.
2: Yeah, first thing is wear a flotation device or a life jacket that's approved, just to keep yourself afloat, keep your airway above water. Secondly, is to file a sail plan with somebody on shore. So let somebody know where you're entering, where you're exiting, and at what time.
0: People are also advised to carry cell phones in a waterproof container and to avoid alcohol consumption. We'll have more on this story in the next hour at about 7:50 here on Windsor Morning. In the weather forecast, a mix of sun and cloud today, a 30% chance of showers. That's late this afternoon. The risk of a thunderstorm as well. A high today of 27 degrees, partly cloudy overnight. There's a 30% chance of shower. That's early this evening. The risk of a thunderstorm as well. A low tonight of 18 degrees. A mix of sun and cloud on Saturday and a high of 24. Showers in the forecast for Sunday and a high of 27. Right now it's foggy and 21 degrees in Windsor. Misty and 19 in Chatham. Misty and 17 degrees in Sarnia.

0: It's hard to believe it's been 5 years since the Taliban seized power in Afghanistan. Taliban fighters entered the capital of Kabul on August 15th, 2021, following the U.S. withdrawal of troops from the country. Since then, women and girls have been systematically excluded from most public activities. They're not allowed to go to school. Women and girls must also be accompanied by a man to go shopping or to see a doctor. Human rights activists are urging Western countries, including Canada, to get involved in the country and not to look away. Shahrzad Akbar is executive director of Radari, an Afghan human rights organization. She is also the former chairperson of the Afghanistan Independent Human Rights Commission, and she's joining us from Oxford, England. Good morning.
1: Good morning, Amy.
0: Help us understand what a daily life looks like for women and girls in Afghanistan today.
1: Thank you, Amy. So a daily life for women and girls in Afghanistan is unlike anywhere else on the planet because the restrictions on women and girls in Afghanistan are unmatched anywhere else. Afghanistan is the only country where girls can't go to school beyond age 11. So all girls above age 11 need to stay home or go to a religious school. They can't access education. Women can't go to a park or to a beauty salon. They can't access medical services without a man accompanying them. They are routinely stopped on the streets by the Taliban police, assaulting them and for how they are dressed, that they are not complying with the dress restrictions. They have restrictions on their movement, on their education, on their work, on access to justice and access to health. So it is like living in a prison, being imprisoned in homes primarily.
0: Yeah. Can you explain what effect that this is having on Afghan women and girls?
1: Well, there is a severe mental health crisis in Afghanistan for women and girls right now. We hear, unfortunately, more and more attempts at suicide by women and girls in the country. UN reports that 7 out of 10 Afghan women describe their mental health situation as bad or very bad.

0: even access to healthcare for physical health, for reproductive health, there are restrictions on these. So women are also, you know, suffering more than men from common illnesses and from physical health ailments compared to men. And so it's a very difficult on body and mind for women of Afghanistan.
1: Yeah. Can you help us understand the rationale from the Taliban for why they're doing this?
0: The Taliban consider women inferior to men. That's the core of their ideology. They consider the men's job providing for and protecting women, and women's job as raising families and obeying husbands and fathers. So in that ideology, they don't see any room for women to contribute to the society, contribute to the economy, have ambitions, have freedom. It's more about how to control and police women to ensure that they deliver on their duties as mothers and wives. And so when you challenge them, when Afghans challenge them, internationals challenge them, they say women's rights issue is something internal, domestic, you know, and they don't uphold the international commitments that Afghanistan has as a member of the international community.
1: When the Taliban took over, was it overnight that all of this changed, or was it gradual?
0: It was gradual. Initially, they came back to power with some promises. Of course, they took power violently, but during the so-called peace negotiations with the Americans, they were saying, you know, it will be less severe this time. We kept warning the international community to be prepared for these restrictions and to prevent them from happening. But a lot of our voices, like women's voices in peace process everywhere, were completely sidelined. So initially they came with promises of less pressure, but we soon saw how they started first imposing restrictions, and when there were protests against these restrictions, really brutally suppressing them, taking people, not just women who are protesting, but their family members, imprisoning them, torturing them, allegations of sexual abuse in place of detention. So they really want to enshrine this, and they have laws, but also they have bodies, you know, dedicated police to implement these laws. And so the room is very, the space has really shrunk for Afghans inside Afghanistan trying to challenge this. This is why Canada and the international community broadly needs to do more.
1: Yeah, I'm wondering from your perspective what it feels like to know that there's a country where women are being silenced, followed by an international stage where those women voices are also not being heard.
0: Heartbreaking. It's discouraging because we want to keep this resistance going. It has been 5 years. 5 years is a long time if you're, for instance, an 11-year-old, and your life path has changed completely. So it's really difficult to keep the resistance going without hope, because people need to know, women need to know that there's hope at the end of the tunnel. If I'm studying online, what will this amount to? Will I be able to work? But it's hard to offer that hope when Taliban are being normalized. Or in some cases, the countries are just looking away and they're not dealing it with Afghanistan as a crisis. It's the worst women's rights crisis on the world, but it's not being treated as a crisis with urgency and action. It's just some statements every year on the anniversary, but not much more.
1: Yeah. Thank you so much for taking this time and for shedding some light on this. Hopefully there is some empowerment by giving this a voice. So I appreciate your time.
0: Thank you, Amy.
1: Shahrzad Akbar is executive director of Radari. That's an Afghan human rights organization. She was also the former chairperson of the Afghanistan Independent Human Rights Commission, and she joined us from Oxford, England. You are listening to Windsor Morning. I'm your host, Amy Dodge. The time is 6:43. We're going to bring in Mike Evans. He's our associate producer and technician here on the show, and he follows traffic. Good morning.
2: Good morning, and happy Friday. Yes, I've been keeping an eye out on traffic and the borders, and no delays reported on the roads, no collisions reported, but I am seeing a 30-minute delay for trucks headed into Canada at the Blue Water Bridge near Sarnia. In sports, the Blue Jays, their win streak came to an end yesterday, losing to the Red Sox by a score of 7-0. And the Tigers, they were looking for a series win against division rival the Cleveland Guardians, and they did just that, beating the Guardians by a score of 3-0. And with that win, the Tigers are now in possession of the final wild card spot for the playoffs. And the Tigers begin a series against another division rival tonight. That's the Chicago White Sox. That game time is at 6:40. Game is in Detroit. Taking a look at gas prices, gas this morning is selling for an average of $1.68 per liter at local gas pumps. Time now for some music. She was a pop star in her teens, and now 20 years later, Hillary Duff is

0: Okay, from 2004, that was Come Clean by Hilary Duff. She performs at Pine Knob tomorrow, Amy.
1: Thank you so much. Well, a major trade threat is still hanging over Windsor Essex businesses, and negotiations behind closed doors are at a standstill. American President Donald Trump is threatening 50% tariffs on a wide range of Canadian goods. I mean, he's targeting everything from dairy and lumber to clothing, sports gear, and alcohol. Sources say Washington recently offered to lower those tariffs, but Canada rejected the proposal, saying it doesn't go far enough. And while the two sides remain at an impasse, businesses here are feeling that uncertainty. Justin Faulkner is the CEO of Workforce Windsor Essex. He told CBC Windsor's Justin Escoto, companies are putting plans on hold as they wait to see what happens next.
2: You know, the good news is that, you know, the CUSMA agreement, you know, in its current form stands until 2036. And what America is signaling is that they would like to make some changes to that. And they're obviously using an intense amount of pressure with extreme tariffs to try to get Canada to capitulate to a bad deal. You know, unfortunately for a region like Windsor Essex, which is so trade exposed, with, you know, 96% of all of our exports, you know, heading to the U.S., you know, the risks are high for our region. I wouldn't say that the implementation of the 50% tariff would immediately cause, you know, mass layoffs. The immediate cost is really going to be on stalled business decisions, delayed hiring, delayed capital investments. Like it's going to really sort of put this extreme pause on everything while, you know, businesses try to get accurate and up-to-date information, you know, for their customers and to the market.
3: And for folks who may be kind of detached or disillusioned with terms like CUSMA or tariffs, especially when they've been going for so long, how do they really truly affect everyday lives within Windsor Essex?
2: You know, part of this is that, you know, of our, you know, 230,000 plus working age individuals in our community that are employed, you know, 22% of them work in manufacturing. And

0: Manufacturing is one of those industries that the U.S. government would like to onshore into the U.S. and move that capital investment, those plant equipments, those companies where they can, or try to move the domestic supply chain in the U.S. to more sort of onshore or in America production. That's possible when you are talking about manufacturing. It's impossible when you're talking about natural resources and things that are sort of, within our geography. And so the leverage that we have is, our natural resources and some of those immovable industries. And the leverage the U.S. has is its consumer base and its market. And so, Canada is really in a tough spot, like between a rock and a hard place, because, these negotiations matter intensively to our local employers, but also everyone in the entire market. Because, if you're a doctor, if you're a hairdresser, if you own a car wash, the extent to which people are working and businesses are prospering in Windsor, Essex will ultimately affect how people are accessing your businesses and services locally. So it really is going to have an intense effect, and in part because so much of what we produce in Windsor, Essex gets exported to the US.
1: What have you been hearing from local businesses, local manufacturers that are being slapped with these tariff threats? Have you been hearing worries from folks?
0: I would say a couple things. Nobody wants Canada to make a bad deal. Nobody wants Canada to feel like, if you agree to whatever crazy demand, is asked of us, it's hard to come back down from that. But at the same time, local companies are going to feel pressure. They have bills to pay. They have a labor force to employ. Maybe they're working on like a die or a mold or a part that is scheduled to, be sold or sent across the border in 6 or 7 months from now. Like, they don't know what impact that will have on the agreement that they have in place with their purchaser in the US who's waiting for that product or that mold or that die to made. And so there's intense pressure around sort of like who's paying for these tariffs, like who can absorb what.
2: That was Justin Faulkner from Workforce Windsor Essex talking to CBC Windsor's Justin Escoto. Now, negotiators have until August 19th to Wednesday to reach a deal before Trump's tariffs are put into effect. So we're going to be following this closely until next Wednesday and beyond to see how this affects Canadians, and specifically here as a border city here in Windsor.

Hello there, I'm Craig Norris. I hope you're having a good week. I'm stopping in for a quick look at what's coming up this Saturday on In the Key of C, your music-fueled journey around Ontario. On this week's show, we hear why the music industry is pushing for labels on AI-generated songs and what that could mean for listeners. We also explore a new study that finds more and more people are getting away from our digital social media selves. Plus, of course, lots of music in the show. I spin songs from Somerset's, Biff Naked, Dan Mangan, Davnet Doyle, and more, including this one from Justin Rutledge.

0: That is just a little bit of Justin Rutledge's Heart of a River. You'll hear that whole song and lots more on In the Key of C. That's Saturday at 3 p.m. Eastern, 2 p.m. Central, all across Ontario on CBC Radio 1 and on the CBC Listen app, where you can also listen to past episodes on demand. I'm Craig Norris. I'll see you Saturday with songs and stories from all over our big, beautiful province and beyond on In the Key of C.
1: Thank you so much. Well, you are listening to Windsor Morning. I'm your host, Amy Dodge. We're coming up to 7 o'clock, and

0: the next hour, around 7:50, we are going to be talking about an annual event. It's supposed to be a party, but Tom, I'll preface it this way. What happens when thousands of people, alcohol, an international border, and a fast-moving river all collide?
1: They call it the Port Huron Float Down.
0: They certainly do. The unsanctioned event comes with some risks involved. It's happening on Sunday. Have you been there when the float down has happened? Have you ever been sent?
1: No, I have not. I've not covered that event. I've certainly seen the images that we've collected over the years. But no, it's an interesting event. There are many who say that it's a lot of fun. There are also many who say that, no, you should not be doing this. It's dangerous and it's causing unsafe conditions for other people who want to use the St. Clair River.
0: Yeah, it was 2016, I think it was, when they...
1: There was a big wind.
0: There was a big wind that pushed some Canadian participants, 1,500 participants, to the Canadian shoreline around Sarnia and Corunna. I remember that one very clearly. Mike, have you ventured over?
2: No, I have never. I have never been a part of that or never seen it. I don't know much about it.
0: Okay, 12 kilometers down the St. Clair River.
1: Tell me this. The water's cold, too.
0: Tom, if you were in it, what kind of floaty would you have?
1: I would use one of my kayaks, which is actually a safe flotation device.
0: Wow,
1: I
0: think it's very mature. Actually,
1: yes. Well, you know, at the age that I am, yeah. No, but I think there are others that go in, what, like bouncy castles and, you know, the average toy that you would float around in your pool, which certainly does not seem safe in a fast-moving river like the St. Clair.
0: Yeah. What would you want to float in, Mike?
2: Well, I think maybe a canoe or...
0: Oh, you guys are so serious.
2: Well, that way we could fish at the same time.
1: There you go. There you go.
2: Bring the rod.
0: Are you allowed to fish at the float down?
1: That's a good question. I mean, who's going to stop you? It's an unsanctioned event, you know.
2: Unenforceable, yeah, I think is the word.
1: People are drinking on the water while they're floating down in their pool toys. So I think if somebody had a fishing rod out, I'm not so sure that the Ministry of Natural Resources is going to be that concerned with that infraction.
0: I would be scared of falling out.
1: Yeah.
0: Yeah. Have you been whitewater rafting? That's also...
1: The only time I've been whitewater rafting is when there's a little bit of chop on the Detroit River or Lake St. Clair.
0: Like unexpected whitewater rafting.
1: That's the closest I've come to whitewater. Well, somebody asked me one time, I was over on Pesh Island in my kayak, an 8-foot kayak, and they said, you know, you whitewater raft in that? I said, yeah, only if the water here gets a little rough, that's about it.
0: Yeah. Mike, have you done whitewater rafting?
2: Well, sort of. It was the Rifle River in Michigan. We went there a couple years ago, and we were coming down in the raft, and I lost my sunglasses, and I would never even consider doing it again.
1: Wait a minute. You've been talking about you want to canoe the Grand Maris River, the Grand Maris Drain.
2: Come on, man. Don't tell people that.
1: Oh, I'm sorry. Didn't realize that was a secret.
2: Yeah, I will, but I won't wear my sunglasses. I'll just have my normal glasses on. And if I do have sunglasses, they'll be the cheap pair that I get at the drugstore, not my prescription
0: ones. Need some snow goggles. Take the glare away.
1: Yeah.
0: Okay, we'll get you suited right up.
1: No worries about white water, though, I think, on the Grand Maris.
2: No. Yeah. I'll wait until after the rain is done.
1: Yes.
0: All right, well, we will have that conversation. We'll hear that conversation coming up here on Windsor Morning about the Port Huron float down around 7:50. Tom, what are you following in the news?
1: Nearly 50 Bird Canada electric scooters have been stolen from Windsor streets over the past few weeks. That's according to the general manager of the company. Patrick Graham says thieves stripped the scooters of their lithium-ion batteries. They're selling them on the black market or to unsuspecting recyclers. Graham says they have about 400 scooters in Windsor. He says this isn't the first time that thieves have stolen those scooters. He says they always catch the culprits with the help of Windsor police. In our weather forecast, a mix of sun and cloud today. There's a 30% chance of showers late this afternoon. The risk of a thunderstorm. A high today of 27 degrees. Right now in Windsor, it's foggy and 21 degrees. Misty and 19 degrees in Chatham. Misty and 17 degrees in Sarnia.
0: Thanks so much, Tom. When we return, we're going to get sort of a look at Michigan as they choose their new senator in November. We're going to get some education for us Canadians. That is coming up after World Report and then Wire Theft.

0: 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Through yoga nights, karaoke, and affordable dinners, Legion branches across the country are making a big play to welcome new members in its 100th year.
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0: 14th. Thanks for being with us. I'm Amy Dodge, and this is Windsor Morning. Coming up this hour, buckle up. It's going to be 3 months of political warfare in Michigan.
1: He swore up and down he could never support Donald Trump until, of course, he was licking Donald Trump's boots.
2: This really is about that heart and soul of a country. Who do we want to be?
0: How Michigan's vacant Senate seat could influence political power in the U.S. That's where we kick things off. Plus, new student housing in Windsor is facing delays after copper wire was stolen from the site four times.
3: We don't know if it's like homeless or just one like random teenager who just want to screw things up.
0: How common is construction site theft? That's this half hour. And then thousands will simultaneously float down the St. Clair River on Sunday, and Coast Guards are preparing for trouble.
4: We really don't condone the event just due to the inherent risks associated with participating.
0: So how do you float safely? That's later this hour. But first, Tom Addison's here with other local news.
5: As Amy mentioned, a new Windsor home builder is feeling discouraged. He says his construction site near the University of Windsor has been struck by vandals and copper wire thieves four times this summer. And nearly 50 Bird Canada electric scooters have been stolen from Windsor streets over the past few weeks. The company's manager says the thieves strip the scooters of their lithium-ion batteries and sell them on the black market or to unsuspecting recyclers. In the weather forecast, a mix of sun and cloud today. There's a 30% chance of showers late this afternoon. With that, the risk of a thunderstorm. A high today of 27 degrees. Right now in Windsor, it's foggy and 20 degrees.

0: Michigan, the quintessential swing state in U.S. politics, where voters are known to literally swing back and forth between voting Republican and Democrat. That holds true for how the state votes for president and for governor. One exception, though, is the U.S. Senate, where it's been all Democrat blue in Michigan for the past 25 years. This November, a Senate seat is up for grabs with no incumbent in the race. Mike Rogers will try to claim it for the Republicans. And fresh off a hotly contested primary, Abdul El-Sayed is trying to keep it for the Democrats. Not only is the voting expected to be close, the outcome will have national repercussions for the balance of power in Washington at this midpoint of Donald Trump's presidency. Dave DeLillo joins us now to break it all down for our Canadian audience. He's a political science professor at Oakland University in Metro Detroit. Good morning, Dave.
1: Good morning, Amy. Thanks for having me.
0: Thanks for being here. Well, lay out what the dynamics are that makes this race so important on a national level.
1: We don't have time in your show for me to do that fully. There's so much happening here in Michigan, but I'll give it a shot. So right now, the United States Senate, the balance of power is in favor of Republicans, but by a very thin margin. Of course, Democrats in this election cycle are looking to reclaim control of the United States Senate. And in order to do that, they're going to have to flip three or four Republican-held seats. And in order to do that and be successful, they need, of course, to hang on to every seat that they currently hold, which Michigan is one of those. Senator Gary Peters retiring at the end of this term, a Democrat. So for Democrats nationally, it is critical if they hope to regain control of the Senate for Dr. El-Sayed to win this race so that they can focus their efforts on flipping those Republican-held seats to get them to the majority.
0: By Canadian standards, I would suggest Abdul El-Sayed is a bit radical and has grabbed a lot of attention, very loud, by winning the Democratic nomination. What makes him such an interesting political figure during this time?
1: Oh, so many things make him interesting. And, I think the focus has been on any

0: number of elements of his campaign, from statements that he has made, policy positions that he has espoused, even the folks that he has associated himself with in the past. You know, I think this is right now, there is a battle underway for the future of the Democratic Party in the United States. And it's between the very progressive wing of the party, with folks like Dr. El-Sayed, Representative Ocasio-Cortez from New York, Senator Bernie Sanders, right? The dyed-in-the-wool progressives, and the more establishment, dare I say, moderate wing of the Democratic Party, folks like Haley Stevens, who El-Sayed beat in this primary. And, you know, that battle is playing out in places all across the United States. It is very close to home here in Michigan. And, you know, there was a battle in that war won when El-Sayed won this primary. But, you know, we have to be careful, too, to say it doesn't work everywhere, right? Michigan is not New York City, where Mayor Mamdani, for instance, had electoral success. But we looked just the other day in Wisconsin, and another very progressive candidate lost her primary. So, you know, this is really about Democrats figuring out which way they want their party to go in 2026 and beyond.
1: Yeah, I'm curious to see how this turns out, and wondering if there are some people who typically vote Republican who would vote for him based on his position and in some of these cases.
0: Well, I highly doubt that. I think the Republicans are pretty united, especially around a candidate like Mike Rogers, who is he's been around the block before, right? He's held elective office in Michigan. He has a wealth of experience in the private sector and in public service. The Democrats are the ones who are trying to shore up support within their own party and keep members, you know, who would typically vote Democrat from supporting Mike Rogers. And we're no surprise seeing that to a larger degree among Democrats who are Jewish here in Michigan, right? With some of the things that El-Sayed has said and espoused, they find it very difficult to support him, even though they would disagree with Mike Rogers about a host of issues.
1: Okay, we're going to play a couple of clips here for you from each of the candidates. First, and we're looking for fact-checking early claims that are being made by each side. First, listen to a bit of Mike Rogers with the Republicans speaking this past week about Abdul El-Sayed.
2: This is our chance. This is a change election. Don't let the pundits in D.C., they all want to convince you this is about Donald Trump. Never in my lifetime thought I would be running against the guy who believed that America deserved 9/11. I'm telling you, this is about the heart and soul of our country. The whole country is looking at us here in Michigan. They're looking at you. And they're hoping we do everything that we can do together to make sure that we stop this in its tracks. You cannot have an anti-American 9/11 America's fault candidate win an election, and I don't care where it is, but we're not going to let it happen here in Michigan.
1: All right, I want you to fact check that. Did El-Sayed actually believe America deserved 9/11?
0: This is one of those things, and I'll be honest, Amy, I don't remember that particular sentence or phrase or statement being attributed to him. It certainly could have been, but you know, this is another one of those, and I mentioned folks that he associates himself with, and one of those individuals who has gotten all kinds of attention and is going to continue to get all kinds of attention for the next 3 months is a guy named Hassan Piker. And he is an influencer, I guess we could call him, who has made statements very similar to that, if not an exact quote, and frankly worse about the United States. And the Republicans and Mike Rogers are going to do everything they can to tie him to Dr. El-Sayed.

0: and try to make him an unacceptable option at the ballot box.
1: Okay. We're going to hear some of the allegations going the other direction now. This is El-Sayed during his victory speech last week.
2: Mike Rogers is the guy who wants to put a data center in your backyard so he can make himself feel a little bit more manly by making an AI video. Mike Rogers is the guy who has never shied away from a DTE check so he could turn his face in the direction of Florida. Mike Rogers is a guy who will do anything Blue Cross Blue Shield wants him to do, including raise your rates. Mike Rogers is a guy who introduced legislation to increase the flow of opioids. He did that while I was in high school. Mike Rogers is a guy whose politics and vision and perspective are old. Mike Rogers is a guy who has never shied away from a corporation he could do a favor for. Mike Rogers is a guy who, believe it or not, went back to Florida so he could lick every single boot Donald Trump owns to beg for his endorsement.
1: All right. What about these claims? Are they accurate? And what is the talk about Florida?
0: There's certainly a lot there, right? And I think your listeners are getting a sense of the charisma that El-Sayed brings to this, right? And there's a, you know, he is a very talented politician. He's excellent on the stump, and he is a wonderful public speaker, and he can weave his words together and get his folks excited, right? And I think that that's the kind of speech that he gave on election night there. There's a lot to go into. The Florida thing is, you know, Mike Rogers represented Michigan years ago and then went into the private sector. And I think has a home in Florida, lived in Florida, and has he may have maintained a residence here in Michigan, for part of the year. But, you know, it's been a few years that he's been back, I guess, full time, and is now seeking office again. I think it's more about El-Sayed saying, you know, Mike Rogers is only coming back so that he can seek elective office, and if it weren't for that, he'd still be in Florida.
1: Here in Windsor, we're really focused on the trade, the auto sector, our relationship with Michigan. When it comes to trade and where we're seeing Kuzma going, where do these two candidates stand on that?
0: Yeah, you know, this is where Trump enters the picture, or at least one way that he enters the picture. Of course, I don't have to tell your listeners that Donald Trump has tried to make trade more difficult between our two countries, and El-Sayed's depiction of Mike Rogers as a Trump supporter, I mean, he would probably say lackey or something like that, right? Is trying to tie this Republican who's never served in office while Donald Trump has been president, never voted on legislation that Donald Trump would have wanted, right? Try to tie him to the Trump record and Trump agenda. And it's certainly the case that Mike Rogers supports a good bit of the Trump agenda, but you know, there's, it's always a tough thing for candidates to do link somebody who's not in office to somebody who is. but El-Sayed is going to attempt to do that throughout this race. And El-Sayed, I mean, I think the one of the biggest factors in this primary race that got everybody's attention was the UAW's endorsement of him. And I think that aligns him squarely opposite Trump on things like trade.
1: Okay. We will leave it there. It sounds like a tight race. And thank you for helping us on this side understand really what's going on and what we need to pay attention moving forward. I appreciate your time, Dave.
0: My pleasure. Thanks, Amy.
1: Dave Duilio is a political science professor at Oakland University in Rochester Hills, Michigan. Mike, take a quick look at traffic.
3: Yes, I've been keeping an eye out on the roads and the border. So far, no delays reported on any of our local border crossings. There was a 30-minute delay, but that's all cleared up. The Blue Water Bridge is now smooth sailing at this hour, Amy.
1: Thank you so much. Well, you're listening to Windsor Morning here on CBC Radio 1. It's been an unpleasant introduction to the world of home building for Alan Wu. He and his business partners

0: are in the midst of building new student housing on Bridge Avenue. It's just a few blocks from the University of Windsor campus. Four times now, chunks of electric cable have been cut and removed from framing on the site. The thefts have taken place overnight. Dulcin Chen from our newsroom paid him a visit as work proceeds.
1: So it's mainly the people went there, they cut off the copper wire, trying to sell that for money. As well, we had the people just went there for no purpose. They're not stealing anything, but they just cut things. They're causing damage, and right now we spend almost around $10,000 repairing fee for that. I feel it is very disappointed because we had a discussion with the government. We talked to the mayor's office. They said they had no option, but they are encouraging us to hire external company, like security company, for our own properties. Either it's a financial advantage, or they just want to cause a chaos. Because we don't know if it's like homeless or just one like random teenager would just want to screw things up in the middle of the night.
2: Could you estimate what kind of financial damage that is to this project?
1: So the first of all, we have to pay money to repair things. That's the first. But the most important thing is going to be causing a delay for the project. We have vendors coming in. They're pretty scheduled. But if there's a delay, we have to reschedule. And the whole project will going to be delayed. I don't regret, because we're still trying to contribute to this community, right? And we're trying to make something out of it. But the problem is, we just find it's pretty upsetting of what's going on right now. Yeah.
0: It's Alan Wu. You can hear the frustration in his voice talking about the repeated copper wire thefts that have plagued his construction site on Windsor's west side. Four times someone has stolen copper from that construction site. This type of crime, it appears, is not isolated. CBC Windsor's Dulcin Chen also spoke about it with the chair of the Windsor-Essex Home Builders Association. Norbert Bulger has heard similar stories from many of his members.
3: I'm disgusted by it because we got a lot of hardworking people trying to build homes, trying to make a living, and then you get people just trying to steal from them. It's something that we have to kind of deal with. And in certain areas, it's worse than others. Four times, that's horrible. Four times in one house, that's bad, yeah.
4: For the individuals who target home building sites for this reason, why? What is the motivation?
3: I think they're just desperate for money. You can make quite a bit more just actually getting a job and going to work. But some people, there's different problems, as we all know, around Essex County, Windsor, and the world, you know, addiction and different issues.
4: How do your members protect themselves from this happening?
3: Well, the best you can do is try and make your job as secure as possible by locking the doors, boarding up any open spaces, like windows or anything where, you know, you don't have everything installed yet. Security cameras in some areas. We know some people that have larger projects where there's multiple homes, they actually hire security guards to patrol the area. It doesn't make sense for this one or two homes that they're doing to have that. No matter what you do, sometimes they're going to break in, but if you make it difficult, even with temporary doors with hardened steel and stuff for now until it gets near finished. And then security cameras, so maybe they can identify the thieves.
4: Security cameras installation, even sometimes security guards. This seems like it's a lot of out-of-pocket expenses for a building site.
3: Absolutely it is, yeah. It's a shame because it's all unnecessary. It can all be avoided by, well, basically honesty. But we know that doesn't exist, unfortunately. Sometimes we've had a site before years ago where we've called the local police and they actually would do an extra little patrol around, you know, just to show their presence. And if there's neighbors, they can talk to the neighbors. We have a site now. Actually, there's only, I think, four people living on the street. And one lady rides her bicycle up and down, you know, and she keeps an eye on things. And there's somebody taking a ladder. They actually put it in their wagon and on a bicycle and stole a ladder.
4: The cost of theft and then also the cost of trying to prevent theft. Are these things that your members take into account when they're budgeting home sites, home building sites, projects?
3: I think more and more now they have to account for a loss, like with anything else, you know, stores that they deal with shoplifting all the time. But yeah, it's something that we now have to account for, unfortunately.
4: So Mr. Wu's building project is ongoing. What kind of advice would you offer to him?
3: Hurry up. Get it finished. But also, if there's neighbors around, talk to the neighbors and say, hey, listen, if you hear anything, can you give us a call?

0: Well, and again, the cameras trying to secure it as best they can.
1: And in terms of the cost of the theft incidents, and in terms of trying to increase security on the site, those are just costs he's going to have to eat.
0: Yeah, it sounds like he's new to the business, and like anybody who starts out, in a new business, it's a learning curve, unfortunately, and this is an unfortunate learning curve. Theft is horrible.
2: Norbert Bolger is the chair of the Windsor Essex Home Builders Association. He was talking there with our Dawson Chen. Windsor City Council is still considering a bylaw to ban cash transactions for scrap copper. This summer, the municipality of Chatham-Kent made their own bylaw official, requiring traceable payment methods for certain materials. You're listening to Windsor Morning here on CBC Radio 1.
3: This is CBC Windsor News. Good morning, I'm Tom Addison. It's 7:31. In the weather forecast, a mix of sun and cloud today. There's a 30% chance of showers late this afternoon. The risk of a thunderstorm as well. A high today of 27 degrees. Right now in Windsor, it's foggy and 20 degrees. In the news, a new Windsor home builder says he's feeling discouraged and says his construction site near the University of Windsor has been struck by vandals and copper wire thieves four times this summer. With more on that story, here's CBC Windsor's Dawson Chen.
4: Alan Wu admits he was naive about the crime that can happen when trying to build housing in Windsor. The student residences he's been building near the university have suffered thousands of dollars in damage due to break-ins and theft of electrical wire.
5: It is very surprising. We know the government, they're encouraging everybody to build a house because we have a house shortage in Canada right now, right? But they're not putting anything to support us.
4: Norbert Bolger, chair of the Windsor Essex Home Builders Association, isn't surprised to hear Wu's complaints. He's heard similar from association members.
0: It's something that we have to kind of deal with. And in certain areas, it's worse than others. And actually, it's happened to myself and our company over the years.
4: The city of Windsor is considering increased regulation of scrap copper transactions. This summer, Chatham-Kent beefed up its own bylaws to address the problem. Dawson Chen, CBC News, Windsor.
3: The general manager of Bird Canada says that he expects to find the people responsible for stealing their electric scooters. This after nearly 50 of them disappeared from Windsor streets in recent weeks. Patrick Graham says the rented vehicles have been stolen periodically in the past, but says there's been a recent spike in thefts. Graham says the company is working with Windsor police to recover the scooters.
6: We've dealt with this before, and we've ultimately found the individuals kind of every time. There's a lot of information in those vehicles, so we have a pretty good understanding of where they go and they're taken. So it's kind of a matter of time until we solve this one again.
3: Graham says the company has about 400 scooters on Windsor streets. He says the thefts are significant, but they are not interfering with service levels. Pediatricians are sounding the alarm when it comes to the risk of e-scooters. A new study from the Canadian Pediatric Society finds a sharp rise in the number of serious injuries related to the micromobility devices. In 2025, there were 10 deaths, 12 ICU admissions, and 26 hospitalizations that lasted more than 2 days. Most of the injuries are among children who aren't wearing helmets. Dr. Daniel Rosenfield is a pediatric emergency physician at Sick Kids Hospital in Toronto. He says the laws around e-scooters can be confusing.
7: Most provinces in Canada have made it illegal to use either under 14 or under 16 in all circumstances. They also set other rules in Ontario, for example, that says the maximum speed can only be 24 kilometers an hour. I can tell you for sure there are people go faster than that. They must be helmeted if they're under 18. They can't have more than one person on the device. All things that are routinely not followed. So the rules and laws exist. Whether or not people know about them or follow them is a completely different question.
3: Premier Doug Ford was asked about standardizing e-scooter and e-bike laws. Ford said he would, quote, leave that up to cities. Windsor police have charged a 27-year-old man with impaired driving after a car crashed into a house. This happened on Armanda Street near Malden Road shortly after 2:30 on yesterday morning. Police found the vehicle on the front lawn of the home with its front bumper up against the front steps of the house. They say the driver remained inside the vehicle. Police say that no one was injured. Ontario's PC party confirms it did what it calls opposition research in Jamaica. This follows a news report that the PCs spent thousands to spy on Bonnie Crombie as she was on vacation there. This was shortly after she became

0: became Liberal leader. Queen's Park reporter Lorenda Redicop has more.
1: Premier Doug Ford was asked about a report by online outlets The Trillium and Polycorner that his party spent money to track former Liberal leader Bonnie Crombie in Jamaica.
2: I don't approve of it, but here nor there, that was $3,000 of the party's money.
1: An Ontario PC spokesperson in a statement says the party conducts opposition research, and that work included travel to Jamaica in December 2023. PC expenses from that year list two Jamaican hotels, totaling close to $3,000. Bonnie Crombie confirms she stayed at one of them, the Ocean Eden Bay, shortly after becoming leader. Personal time, though she did not want to comment further. Ford seemed to dismiss the issue.
2: It's politics. It was $3,000. I found out yesterday, and that's it.
1: Liberal MPP Stephanie Smythe says he must have known.
3: I cry BS on that. It all starts at the top with this government. Not only disturbing, but an absolute violation of someone's privacy.
1: The PCs ran attack ads while Crombie was leader, painting her as an elitist, though no ads ever came out showing her in Jamaica. Lorenda Redicop, CBC News, Toronto.
0: Preparations have been made to ensure public safety during the annual Port Huron float down this weekend. Hundreds of people from both sides of the border are expected to be on the St. Clair River on Sunday using dinghies, pool toys, and other floaties. The St. Clair River will remain closed to vessels and commercial traffic between noon and 6 p.m. on Sunday. Graham Silcox from the Canadian Coast Guard says they will be operating on an increased capacity.
4: Yeah, we are definitely bringing in some extra support and personnel just to man the event. So there will be quite a number of vessels on the water to monitor floaters, and we also have shoreside personnel from local agencies who are there to support if anyone ends up on a shoreline.
0: Silcox says the Coast Guard does not condone the event due to the high safety risk, but says they remain committed to helping people get home safely. In our weather forecast, a mix of sun and cloud today, a 30% chance of showers. That's late this afternoon. With that, the risk of a thunderstorm, a high today of 27 degrees. Partly cloudy overnight, a 30% chance of showers. That's early this evening, a low of 18 degrees. A mix of sun and cloud on Saturday and a high of 24. Showers on Sunday and a high of 27. Right now it's foggy and 20 degrees in Windsor, misty and 19 in Chatham, misty and 17 degrees in Sarnia.
5: 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On the next Ontario Today, it's a dazzling show you can't take your eyes off of, bigger than all of us.
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5: The Perseid Meteor Shower. Are you watching? That's Ontario Today after the noon news.
3: Perseid meteor showers. We are at that time of the year. We're going to head to the movies now. Anthony Bourdain is the latest public figure to have a movie made about him. Canadian director Matt Johnson's new film, Tony, begins its theatrical run this weekend. The movie takes place over one summer when Bourdain decides to transition from Tony, the aspiring writer, into Anthony, the chef in training. Film critic and editor at Exclaim magazine, Rachel Ho, is with us now. Good morning, Rachel.
8: Good morning, Amy.
3: Well, I'm glad you explained where Tony came from. So a number of biographical movies have been released over the past few years. What qualities do you think make for a good biop?
8: First and foremost, obviously, we have to start with the lead, right? The actor who's playing this individual. We need them to be strong. We need them to actually be compelling, to lead us through the story. I think a lot of time is wasted focusing on, do they look like the person? Because what I want is, I want someone who can embody the spirit of that person instead. I think Austin Butler's a really good example of that. He did it quite well in the Elvis biopic a few years back. I also want a honest retelling. And I mean, that's a pretty obvious thing, I think, when we're talking about somebody like a real life person's story. But it is probably the single thing that most biopics do not get right. A great example of a movie that does get it right, though, is the Elton John one, Rocket Man. That was such an underrated film, but it was such a refreshing, honest take on Elton's life and all the little antics that he got up to. The last thing that I'm always looking for in biopics is something, it's focused. I think we're kind of done with the cradle to grave type of film now because it's a little bit too much for one movie. The Springsteen movie last year, I think that had the right idea. Like, let's just focus on the

0: making of the Nebraska album. Unfortunately, that movie fell a little bit flat, but like I said, it had the right idea.
1: Yeah, the more focused, the more we can get out of what's exactly going on. Okay, so let's talk about Tony. How does this rank among the many biopics out there?
0: Very favorably. I'm going to go as far as to say this is entering my personal favorites of biopics of the genre. If I were keeping a list, this would be on the list now. It has some great performances top to bottom. I mean, Dominic Sessa, he does an incredible job playing Bourdain. A newer actor, Leo Waddell, he's in this. He absolutely blew me away. I think he steals every scene that he's in. And then we got Antonio Banderas, who's just obviously fantastic because he's fantastic in everything that he does. This movie, though, it is honest. And like I said, it is probably the single most important thing that a movie can do, but is probably the hardest thing that they can do. And it starts off with a quote. This movie in particular starts off with a quote from Bourdain's book, Kitchen Confidential. And he describes himself in the book as a spoiled, miserable, narcissistic, self-destructive, thoughtless young lout, badly in need of a good ass kicking. The movie builds off of this quote, this idea of the perception that Bourdain had of himself. That seems to be a pretty honest assessment. And then we have a very focused movie. You know, you mentioned this is going to just look at the summer of 1975. Bourdain's 19 years old at this point. He went to Provincetown, Massachusetts, chasing a girl. He's got no money. He's got nowhere to stay. A local chef extends a little bit of kindness and compassion to him, lets him sleep on his hammock in exchange for Bourdain working in his restaurant. Now, at this point, Bourdain, he wants to be a writer. He has really no interest in food, but he does have a healthy ego, and that does make him think, well, at least he could be more than a dishwasher.
2: One roll hot, one catch fries, 2 sets, full.
3: You know I can cook, too.
4: Excuse me?
5: Kid says he's a cook, chef.
4: Yeah, wonderful.
3: I'm not a cook. I'm a writer. I said I could cook.
4: Oh, I'm sorry.
0: I think what eventually brought Bourdain into the world of cooking, it was that camaraderie that there is in the kitchen. And it's pretty unique. I think you hear it a little bit in the clip there. It's combative, but it's also very team forward. And Matt Johnson, the director, I think what he did so well in this movie is pulling all of these very specific experiences and observations that Bourdain has in the book, and he makes them feel really universal. Like, it's easy to forget you're watching a movie about Anthony Bourdain. This is a movie about a 19-year-old kid just trying to figure out his life.
1: Okay, can you expand on Matt Johnson? How does this compare to his other work?
0: On the surface, this definitely seems like something quite different for Johnson. I mean, Tony, it has its funny moments for sure, but it's not goofy. Like, it's not like how Nirvana was goofy, or even Blackberry was quite goofy in its own way. Saying that, though, to an extent, I think Johnson has always been looking at very specific themes throughout his film. And I think the growing pains of men seems to be a big interest of his. In Nirvana, we saw that there's the clashing of childhood and adulthood. The dirties, he's looking at a young boy who's so frustrated and just trying to understand who he is, who he wants to be in the world. Tony, we have a young man at a crossroads. Like, his life can go in 2 very wildly different directions at this point. And there is a very nice cap on that theme in this film, I think, where Bourdain is serving as a reminder to everybody. Like, regardless of which choice you decide, which road you're going to take, it is not too late to change course. And I think Matt Johnson, he describes it really well in this clip here. Have a listen.
6: Anthony Bourdain's magic is that just because you are 40 years old, doesn't mean your life can't begin. This is a beautiful message. And I think that even though people aren't willing to admit it, that's what they're attracted to. Mm. Because they're like, okay, so if it wasn't too late for Tony, it's not too late for me. Mm. It gives you hope.
0: Tony definitely has a much more serious tone to it. And I think if you are a follower of Matt Johnson's career, this is a really interesting movie to dive into, because not only is it a bit more serious than his other films, it sees him looking at the same themes that he's normally looked at, but just from a very different angle at this point.
1: All right. Where can we watch it?
0: This one is coming out in limited release in Canada starting this weekend. So if you don't have it in your theater this weekend, certainly check back next weekend, because it's going to go wider next Friday.
1: All right. Thanks so much, Rachel.
0: No problem at all, Amy. Take care.
1: You as well. Screen Time columnist Rachel Ho. She's a film critic and editor at Exclaim. I'm going to pass it over to you for traffic, and I'm going to look up and see if this is available here in Windsor.
7: Okay, yes, good morning and happy Friday. Been keeping an eye on traffic in the borders, and so far no delays reported at area border crossings and no traffic incidents to report

on the roads. In sports, the Blue Jays, their win streak came to an end yesterday, losing to the Red Sox by a score of 7-0. And the Tigers, they were looking for a series win against division rival the Cleveland Guardians, and they did just that, beating the Guardians by a score of 3-0. And with that win, the Tigers are in possession of the final wild card spot for the playoffs. The Tigers will begin another series tonight against another division rival, the Chicago White Sox. That game starts this evening at 6:40. And the Detroit Lions played their first preseason game last night against the Cincinnati Bengals in Cincinnati. And the Lions, they lost this one by a score of 16-14. The Lions' regular season will kick off in less than 1 month from now on September 13th. Looking at gas prices, gas this morning is selling for an average of $1.68 per liter at local gas stations. Time now for some music. Veteran rocker Pat Benatar will open for Bryan Adams in Detroit this weekend. This song was her very first hit. It's called Heartbreaker.

0: from 1979. That's Heartbreaker by Pat Benatar, and she will perform at Little Caesars Arena on Saturday, Amy.
1: Well, earlier we were talking about the movie Tony. It's about Anthony Bourdain. I said I would look up. We do not have it at our theaters in this listening region. It seems to only be hitting major cities like Toronto, Montreal, Vancouver. However, August 21st, so 1 week from today, it sounds like it's going to expand, and likelihood of it turning up in Chatham and Windsor and Sarnia is more likely. So you can check back next week. Well, it's been a tradition, and it's been happening since the late 1970s. The Port Huron Float Down. It's an unsanctioned and officially discouraged event.

0: event. It can draw thousands of people from both sides of the border. What do? Well, they float down the St. Clair River on inflatable dinghies, pool toys, and other floaties. Alcohol is part of the event, and it's not unusual for U.S. and Canadian Coast Guards to need to rescue people. This year's edition happens on Sunday. Graham Silcox is the Acting Deputy Superintendent of Search and Rescue with the Canadian Coast Guard, which is based in Sarnia. Here he is speaking with Windsor Morning producer Peter Duck.
1: We really don't condone the event just due to the inherent risks associated with participating, but we know people will enter the water and participate, so we do establish a response plan in place with our local municipal, provincial, and federal partners here in Canada, as well as on the U.S. side with the U.S. Coast Guard and other U.S. authorities. So we have a number of vessels, shoreside personnel, and if required, aircraft to monitor the event, monitor floaters, just to ensure they remain safe during the event.
2: You mentioned inherent risks. What are the dangers of this activity?
1: Well, lots of dangers. It's, you know, fast-moving river. The water this time of year can be quite cold after a few hours in the water. People don't wear flotation devices all the time, so there's the risk of having difficulties as you float down the river. We understand some individuals participate with alcohol consumption, so again, that can impact some of the decisions that are made and can make things a little bit more challenging down the river when they do need assistance. So there's different parts of the river that can pose further challenges with, you know, navigation, especially if there's any wind coming from the wrong direction. Part of that is we do recommend that floaters bring a paddle just to help with some steerage and maneuvering.
2: I know this is a busy shipping area. How has that come into play?
1: We've arranged for the river to be closed this year from 12 p.m. until 6 p.m. Unfortunately, just due to the risk of motorized vessels, commercial traffic, interacting with the floaters as they transit down the river. So we're trying to reduce that risk because they can get up into the thousands.
2: You mentioned bringing a paddle is a good idea. Do you have any other advice for people who choose to take part in this to reduce any possible problems?
1: First thing is wear a flotation device or a life jacket just to keep yourself afloat, keep your airway above water. Let somebody know where you're entering, where you're exiting, and at what time, just to maintain accountability. If we do come across any unmanned floats, it signifies to responders that there could be somebody missing. So just being sure that you're letting somebody know where you are at all times. With that being said, bring a cell phone, place it in a waterproof container. They can also mark their float with a permanent marker, put your name on it, phone number, emergency contact information as well, just so we have a starting point in case we do come across an empty float. We also recommend not going alone if you're participating, so go with a buddy, go with a group. Also recommend bringing identification, and that just helps responders identify who you are and take the necessary courses to ensure that you're assisted appropriately. And last but not least there is to avoid consuming alcohol. It's one of those things that can just impair judgment and decision making.
2: You talked about the fact that the weather can be a real wild card, and it's 10 years ago this year that they had the wind blowing people across the border onto the Canadian side who didn't plan to be finishing their float down there. What kind of preparations do you have in case the wind blows the wrong way?
1: Definitely one of those events 10 years ago that really forced us to come up with a solid plan moving forward. We're consistently monitoring the weather leading up to the event as well as on the day of and throughout. And that way we can tell what the winds are doing, what the current is doing, and what we might expect. It gives us a chance to brief our partners before the event. But if that does happen and we do end up with, you know, some U.S. floaters arriving on the Canadian shoreline or vice versa, Canadians landing on the American side, there are plans in place with our local law enforcement authorities to ensure that individuals are identified, reported, and repatriated as necessary.
2: We are a couple days out, so the forecast can always change. And I know that the weather can play a role in how many people are interested in participating in this. If it's kind of a nastier day, then you don't get the big crowds. What are you seeing at this point in the forecast?
1: It could change leading up to the event. Right now it's looking okay, but we've seen it in years where the weather has looked great and the day of it's completely changed. So in the past couple seasons, weather has been a factor and maybe contributed

0: to some lower numbers. So we really won't know until the day of the event to really have an idea of what to expect with participant numbers.
1: If this is an unsanctioned, frowned upon kind of event, why can't authorities just shut it down and stop it?
0: It is an American event. So traditionally, again, we've been working with our U.S. partners. Anyone has the ability to, you know, enter the water and float on their float at the beach. So this is a tradition that's been happening for years. I know it is a topic of discussion every year from, you know, authorities, the public. Yeah, it's our job is to make sure that individuals are safe and you know, they make it home at the end of the day.
1: Will your role be on Sunday? Will you be out on the water, or are you kind of back in a command center getting the reports?
0: I'll be working in the incident command post on the Canadian side with our command staff. And so we'll be monitoring the event and monitoring resources throughout the event.
1: Do you have extra hands on deck on a day like this that you might not on a typical Sunday in August?
0: Yeah, we are definitely bringing in some extra support and personnel just to man the event. So we'll have a number of vessels from Coast Guard, vessels from the OPP, the RCMP, Transport Canada, Sarnia Fire, as well as the Coast Guard Auxiliary. And we also have shoreside personnel from local agencies who are there to support if anyone ends up on a shoreline. They'll be coordinating with our command post as well. And at the same time, we'll be liaising with the U.S. Coast Guard just to ensure we have a coordinated response throughout.
2: Graham Silcox is the Acting Deputy Superintendent of Search and Rescue with the Canadian Coast Guard based in Sarnia. He was talking there with Windsor Morning producer Peter Duck. Sunday is the float down on the St. Clair River. If you attend, send us photos. We are curious to see what it looks like this year. You can text those to 509-984-2051. Tom Addison's here in our studio now. Tom, what are you following in the news?
3: Nearly 50 Bird Canada electric scooters have been stolen from Windsor's streets over the past few weeks. That's according to the manager of the company. Patrick Graham says the thieves strip the scooters of their lithium-ion batteries and sell them on the black market or to unsuspecting recyclers. Graham says this is not the first time thieves have stolen the scooters. He says they always catch the culprits. Windsor police have charged a 27-year-old man with impaired driving after a car crashed into a house. This happened on Armanda Street near Malden Road shortly after 2:30 a.m. yesterday. Police found the vehicle on the front lawn of the home with its front bumper up against the front steps. They say that the driver remained inside the vehicle. Police say that no one was injured. In the weather forecast, a mix of sun and cloud today. There's a 30% chance of showers. That's late this afternoon. With that, the risk of a thunderstorm. A high today of 27 degrees. Partly cloudy overnight, a 30% chance of showers. A low overnight of 18 degrees. A mix of sun and cloud on Saturday and a high of 24. Showers on Sunday and a high of 27. Right now it's foggy and 20 degrees in Windsor. Misty and 19 in Chatham. Misty and 17 in Sarnia.
2: Thanks so much, Tom. When we return, we're going to have more on that story Tom was talking about, the rentable electric scooters. They're disappearing from Windsor streets one by one. Where are they going? We're going to get to the bottom of this theft story when we have somebody from Bird Canada joining us here on the program. That and more here on Windsor Morning. Stay with us. I'm your host, Amy Dodge.

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0: 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The CBC News is next. Coming up in half an hour, it's The Current.
4: I'm JP Tasker. Through yoga nights, karaoke, and affordable dinners, Legion branches across the country are making a big play to welcome new members in its 100th year. How Legions are working to provide third spaces for people and also survive. That's coming up on The Current.
5: This is World Report. Good morning. I'm Natalia Goodwin. Canada-U.S. Trade Minister

Dominic LeBlanc is meeting with the federal government's advisory committee today. Minister LeBlanc will update members on how trade negotiations are progressing. It comes as a deadline for new U.S. tariffs on Canadian goods continues to loom. CBC's Olivia Stefanovic joins us now.

Good morning. It is Friday, August 14th. Thanks for wrapping up your week with us. I'm Amy Dodge, and this is Winter Morning. The popular scooters you can rent in Windsor are being targeted by criminals. 50 of them have been stolen over the past few weeks. We're going to speak with the company to learn what's going on. That is next. And like it or not, AI has been unleashed.

0: unleashed on the world, leaving governments scrambling to figure out policies to regulate the technology. That later this half hour. First, Tom Addison's here with a look at our local news.
1: A new Windsor home builder is feeling discouraged. He says his construction site near the University of Windsor has been struck by vandals and copper wire thieves four times this summer. And some politicians and tech experts say Ontario's new data center framework will help municipalities navigate how centers fit into their own communities. The premier announced the framework yesterday. It contains guidelines for how the province plans to attract and approve data center investments. In our forecast, a mix of sun and cloud today. There is a 30% chance of showers. That's for late this afternoon. With that, the risk of a thunderstorm. A high today of 27 degrees. Right now it's 22 degrees and misty in Windsor.

0: The rental electric scooters that you see on Windsor streets are falling prey to thieves. Windsor police are investigating a rash of thefts. To find out more about what's happening, we've reached Patrick Graham. He's the general manager of the company that owns these rentable rides. It's called Bird Canada. Good morning, Patrick.
1: Good morning. Thanks for having me on this morning.
0: Well, thanks for being here. Walk us through how big of a problem this is.
1: Yeah, it's obviously an issue for sure. You know, that these are expensive devices that represent large investment from us. So to have them being taken away or vandalized is a large issue. But at the same time, it's nothing we haven't dealt with before. Unfortunately, over the years we've been in Windsor. This is our, I think, sixth operating season since 2021, and you know this does sporadically come up. There is, you know, obviously an inherent value in the lithium battery specifically. And you do have, large fleets of these out in the open in the city as we do to allow us to operate. It can happen. So it's not something we're overly concerned about. And we're super thankful that the police are working with us. And in the past, when these kind of spikes have come up, they're usually connected to, groups that are more involved in other organized crime as well. It's not just scooter theft. So sometimes we even supported the police in finding other types of criminals because we have a lot of information from a GPS perspective on where the vehicles end up, the batteries itself too. So we typically know where they're going and we can kind of work with authorities to retrieve them over time here.
0: Okay, so I do want to get into the lithium batteries because as you mentioned there, that is what thieves are looking to gain out of these scooters. Yeah. Can you give us an idea of just how many scooters have been stolen in this most recent spike compared to how many you have on the roads in Windsor?
1: Yeah, we've seen about 50 either be stolen or kind of stripped apart for various parts, but obviously mainly the battery like we talked about. Sometimes the SIM card as well because you can kind of plug it into a phone, but people don't realize that we know when they do that, so we turn them off pretty fast. But mainly the batteries between kind of theft and or vandalism. Obviously not insignificant amount.
0: How many are on Windsor streets?
1: Yeah. Sorry,
0: sorry.
1: We have about 400, and we do have access inventory because we kind of plan for some level of vehicle theft and churn. So at this point, we're maintaining our kind of on street number with replacement inventory. So it shouldn't really have had any impact onto the service levels at this time.
0: How does Windsor compare to what you're seeing in the other cities where you have these e-scooters?
1: In terms of theft?
0: Correct. Yeah.
1: Be at the top of that list in Canada. There's a few others that are, kind of higher risk. It's not always at the top, but right now with this current spike, it is kind of, sadly in first in that category.
0: So Windsor has the most thefts of all the Bird scooter locations in Canada.
1: Yeah, unfortunately, right now, yeah. Okay. Not always the case, but right now that would be correct in saying that. Yeah.
0: And is everyone after these lithium-ion batteries?
1: In other cities as well?
0: Yeah.
1: Yeah, typically. Sometimes, you get like, when it comes to more what I would call like organized theft and vandalism, which is, once again, normally connected to some level of organized crime, maybe not like incredibly sophisticated.

0: sophisticated crime, but you know, they're likely doing other things as well. It is the lithium battery, but there is, you know, maybe like lower levels of theft and vandalism. Sometimes people will take one or two and try and turn them into a personal e-scooter and paint them. And then normally that doesn't work very well for them, because once again, we have a lot of information on these vehicles and we can track them down and get them back pretty quickly. But when it's an organized, kind of sophisticated approach, it is almost always for the lithium battery. Yeah.
1: How difficult is it to get inside the scooter to remove the battery?
0: It's pretty challenging. They're like custom bits, they're custom parts. So you can't just take any kind of screwdriver to it. So it is somewhat challenging. You'd have to have you put some real effort into figuring out how to do it. Once again, that kind of shows when the people are doing it quickly, it normally lends itself to a more organized effort.
1: Yeah, that would explain that part of it. And then they get the batteries, and then where do they take them? What are they getting out of this?
0: Yeah, normally to either two ways. Sometimes on the black market, sometimes we'll even find batteries on public websites like Facebook Marketplace selling lithium batteries or things like that. Or oftentimes to recyclers. So, and obviously it's not, the recycling facilities' fault. They don't know exactly where these are coming from. They're just seeing lithium batteries, and you can receive, somewhat significant funds for recycling these types of batteries. Normally those two would be the two kind of main outlets where people could receive funds that we're aware of, at least. There may be more, but that's what we've encountered in the past.
1: Have you recovered any of these 50 that were stolen?
0: So a good number of those we've recovered, but we're missing the battery and things like that. But we haven't necessarily, caught the culprit of this specific spike. Once again, we've dealt with this in the past, and we've always managed to, with the great help of the Windsor Police, find the culprits and things like that. So I'm not overly concerned that this will be different. But at this point, we haven't located the main source of the theft. Yeah.
1: Yeah. So it's not necessarily for you about locating the scooter as much as it is locating whoever's stealing it so that you don't keep going down this path.
0: Exactly. Yeah, exactly. Yeah.
1: How close are you to getting there?
0: I think, we feel confident, but I don't want to speak too much on ongoing investigation kind of things.
1: For sure. What should someone do if they notice something suspicious or somebody tampering with one of these scooters?
0: Yeah, I would say you could reach out to us. We're at 311_Windsor@birdcanada.co is our local email, or we have a customer service. That's normally the best way to get to us, and it alerts everyone on the Windsor team locally, up to myself as well, and some of our customer service reps as well. So any information there would be helpful, or you can submit it to the police if you feel more comfortable doing that. Or you can give us a call or our phone numbers on our website and things like that. So whatever you feel most comfortable with, that email normally is a great place to start.
1: Last time we were chatting, it was about trying to renew the contract with Windsor. Yeah. Does this sort of change anything in your mind as to whether or not you will stick around here?
0: No, definitely not. I mean, if it, got significantly worse or something like that, obviously, things can change. But at this point, this is something that, we knew was hopefully not going to happen, but could be a risk when we go into Windsor and other cities too. This isn't just exclusive to Windsor problem. So at this point, it's not uncontrollable or unmanageable. And it doesn't really affect how we think about the future of Windsor at this time.
1: All right. Patrick, thank you so much. I appreciate your time this morning.
0: I appreciate it. Thanks so much.
1: Patrick Graham is the general manager with Bird Canada. Some quick math over here. About 12% of their scooters in Windsor have been stolen or gutted for their batteries and other parts in the past few weeks. He mentioned there are 50 out of about 400. And he also says that it is happening the most in Windsor of all the places that they're located. Let's take a look now at traffic with Mike Evans, our associate producer and technician. Good morning.
2: Good morning. Yes, happy Friday. One last look at the roads and borders, and I see no delays or collisions reported on local roads and no delays reported at any of our regional border crossings. And in sports, the Blue Jays, their win streak, they had a 4-game win streak going. It came to an end yesterday, losing to the Red Sox by a score of 7-0. And the Tigers, they were looking for a series win.

win against division rivals, the Cleveland Guardians, and they did just that, beating the Guardians by a score of 3-0. And with that win, the Tigers are in possession of the final wild card spot for the playoffs. The Tigers will begin another series tonight against another division rival, the Chicago White Sox. That game starts at 6:40 this evening. Looking at gas prices, gas this morning is selling for an average of $1.68 per liter at local gas pumps. And time now for some music. Rapper J. Cole has a concert date tonight at Little Caesars Arena. Scratch that, it's on Sunday. He's been cranking out hits for 15 years now, and this was his first big success. It's a song called Workout.

0: from 2011. That's Workout by J. Cole. And you heard elements of other songs by Kanye West and Paula Abdul in there. And J. Cole will perform at Little Caesars Arena in Detroit on Sunday, Amy.
1: Thank you so much. You're listening to Windsor Morning here on CBC Radio 1. I'm your host, Amy Dodge. Well, you might remember earlier this week when we were talking about Essex County right now weighing the pros and cons of AI data centers. Well, on yesterday, Premier Doug Ford announced a policy framework that hopefully clarifies things for municipalities. Here's what he said.
2: Ontario has a choice. We can build the economy of the future and ensure Canadians' data remains in Canada and out of President Trump's hands, or we can get left behind and risk Canadians' data being sent down to the U.S., where only President Trump, God knows what he will do with it. I don't trust that guy as far as I can throw him. That's why today I'm announcing Ontario is launching the framework for our data center playbook.
1: So among other things, the data center playbook promises protections for Canadian data sovereignty, while Ford says ensuring the province gets a big economic boost. All right. Well, Cheyenne Guha is an assistant professor in the Faculty of Information at the University of Toronto. He studies AI and has read the framework closely. He joins us now. Good morning.
3: Good morning.
1: Okay, after reading all of this, what is the key that all of the municipalities need to pay attention to?
3: I think this particular playbook is a blueprint or a wish list of the legislation that the province intends to bring. And with respect to municipalities, I think they should care about the fact that there's nothing in the playbook that actually provides for meaningful participation and consultation by municipalities to push back, resist, or attach conditions to data center development within their jurisdictions.
1: So then does that

0: Maybe the municipality doesn't have the power to keep data centers out?
1: Well, we know in Canada that municipalities exist at the pleasure of the province. So ultimately, the province subsumes the needs of the municipalities. At the same time, we have different municipalities with different concerns, and they would like to see those concerns reflected in any governance framework around any technology or any other issue. And most of the time in existing legislation, we do have that. But there are signals in this particular playbook that doesn't seem to be relevant.
0: That's particularly interesting for our listeners because Essex County, which brings in a few mayors, we're all trying to sit down and figure out how they can set up a framework. Doesn't sound like this playbook's going to give them any further in that discussion.
1: Yes, absolutely. I think that this playbook has done a couple of really good things. I think that the discussion of sovereignty and community benefits and other kinds of pillars that exist in the framework is a good thing. But I think municipalities would want some say into the entire process and not be sidestepped.
0: Okay, well, this was part of the conversation with the Premier yesterday at the press conference that data centers aren't popular with everyone. We know lots of municipalities have established more moratoriums against the building of local data centers, other communities considering following suit. Here's how the Premier responded when asked about that reluctance.
2: If a municipality says, I don't want a data center, but all my businesses need a data center, they need AI, my hospital needs AI, and everyone that lives in that community uses social media, uses computers, it doesn't add up.
0: What's your take on his viewpoint between what he said and people who are opposing the data centers?
1: Well, I'll say two things. First, using a service isn't the same as hosting the infrastructure. Everyone uses hospitals, but nobody thinks that that obliges any particular neighborhood to accept a medical waste incinerator without a hearing. Every land use system in our country is built on that distinction. And second, and this is a little technical, the businesses and the hospitals he's describing are already being served by data centers. And almost none of them are in the communities raising objections right now. That's how cloud computing works. Your hospital software doesn't run in your town. So the argument that you have to host one in order to use one isn't right. Of course, there's a real argument for building data centers in Canada, but that's an argument about law and jurisdiction, not about proximity.
0: You mentioned some points there when it comes to the environment. So I have another clip for you. Minister Fedeli said the playbook lays out the fact that only the most environmentally advanced data centers would be accepted. For water usage, he said this.
3: We want to prioritize data centers that use a closed loop circuit for water, or some of the latest technology data centers don't use any water.
0: With so much uncertainty about these data centers and their effects on the environment, how good of a job do you think the playbook does in responding to concerns about the environment?
1: Well, let's respond to Minister Fedeli's comment. He is absolutely right about the technology. Closed loop cooling is a genuine improvement. It's great. But he's answering a technology question, and the concerns from common folks are not about the technology. It's whether a commitment made in an application ever becomes an obligation. And that's not really outlined in the playbook. So priority of a data center at an application stage isn't a condition of approval. Nothing in the playbook actually tells us exactly how these will be scored. So what will happen if a data center promises closed loop cooling but doesn't actually build it once they have permissions to do so?
0: Okay, we'll leave it there. Thank you so much.
1: Thank you.
0: Cheyenne Gua is an assistant professor in the Faculty of Information at the University of Toronto. You can get more of these thoughts on the playbook on Substack, where he writes as the public interest technologist. Doesn't sound like Essex County is any further ahead with this playbook. What's your thoughts? 519-984-2051. This is Windsor Morning here on CBC Radio 1, and I'm Amy Dodge.
4: This is CBC Windsor News. Good morning, I'm Tom Addison. It's 8:30 in the weather forecast. A mix of sun and cloud today. There's a 30% chance.

0: chance of showers late this afternoon. With that, the risk of a thunderstorm. A high today of 27 degrees. Right now it's misty and 22 degrees in Windsor. In the news, a new Windsor home builder is feeling discouraged. He says his construction site near the University of Windsor has been struck by vandals and copper wire thieves four times over the summer. CBC Windsor's Dulcen Chen has more.
1: Alan Wu admits he was naive about the crime that can happen when trying to build housing in Windsor. The student residences he's been building near the university have suffered thousands of dollars in damage due to break-ins and theft of electrical wire.
2: It is very surprising. We know the government, they're encouraging everybody to build a house because we have a house shortage in Canada right now, right? But they're not putting anything to support us.
1: Norbert Bolger, chair of the Windsor Essex Home Builders Association, isn't surprised to hear Wu's complaints. He's heard similar from association members.
3: It's something that we have to kind of deal with. And in certain areas, it's worse than others. And actually, it's happened to myself and our company over the years.
1: The city of Windsor is considering increased regulation of scrap copper transactions. This summer, Chatham-Kent beefed up its own bylaws to address the problem. Dulcen Chen, CBC News, Windsor.
0: Nearly 50 Bird Canada electric scooters have been stolen from Windsor streets over the past few weeks. That's according to the manager of the company. Patrick Graham says thieves strip the scooters of their lithium-ion batteries and sell them on the black market or to unsuspecting recyclers. Graham says Bird has about 400 scooters in Windsor. He says they're not going anywhere.
4: It's not necessarily helpful, but you know, we have no intention of not serving the city as we always have. And at this point, it hasn't had any impact really to the service levels. We've been able to keep the kind of 400 units out there with pulling in, you know, other units from other cities and things.
0: Graham says this isn't the first time thieves have stolen the scooters and says they always catch the culprits with the help of Windsor police. Some politicians and tech experts say that Ontario's new data center framework will help municipalities navigate how centers fit into their communities. Ontario's Premier Doug Ford announced the framework yesterday. It contains guidelines for how the province plans to attract and approve data center investments and what's expected of centers within communities. It comes at a time when municipalities across the province discuss their own data center expectations. Technology analyst Carmi Levy says the framework creates consistency.
5: Up until now, it's been up to every city, regional, and sub-provincial government to essentially come up with the rules on their own, decide whether they're going to support data centers, oppose data centers. You know, essentially, it's been the Wild West.
0: The province's framework says that data centers will be expected to pay for their own energy and must invest in communities. It also says that it will not put money towards attracting new data center projects. The Ontario PC Party confirms it did what it calls opposition research in Jamaica. This follows a news report that the PCs spent thousands to spy on Bonnie Crombie as she was on vacation there. This was shortly after she became the Liberal leader. Queen's Park reporter Lorenda Redicop has more.
6: Premier Doug Ford was asked about a report by online outlets The Trillium and Polycorner that his party spent money to track former Liberal leader Bonnie Crombie in Jamaica.
7: I don't approve of it, but here nor there, that was $3,000 of the party's money.
6: An Ontario PC spokesperson in a statement says the party conducts opposition research, and that work included travel to Jamaica in December 2023. PC expenses from that year list two Jamaican hotels, totaling close to $3,000. Bonnie Crombie confirms she stayed at one of them, the Ocean Eden Bay, shortly after becoming leader. Personal time, though she did not want to comment further. Ford seemed to dismiss the issue.
7: It's politics. It was $3,000. I found out yesterday, and that's it.
6: Liberal MPP Stephanie Smythe says he must have known.
8: I cry BS on that. It all starts at the top with this government. Not only disturbing, but an absolute violation of someone's privacy.
6: The PCs ran attack ads while Crombie was leader, painting her as an elitist, though no ads ever came out showing her in Jamaica. Lorenda Redicop, CBC News, Toronto.
0: The annual Port Huron Float Down returns on Sunday. Hundreds of people from both sides of the border are expected to be on the St. Clair River for the 12-kilometer journey using dinghies, pool toys, and other floaties. Graham Silcox from the Canadian Coast Guard shares his advice on how to stay safe.
9: Yeah, first thing is wear a flotation device or a life jacket.

0: that's approved, just to keep yourself afloat, keep your airway above water. Secondly, is to file a sail plan with somebody on shore. So let somebody know where you're entering, where you're exiting, and at what time.
1: But people are also advised to carry cell phones in a waterproof container and avoid alcohol consumption. In our weather forecast, a mix of sun and cloud today. There's a 30% chance of showers late this afternoon. The risk of a thunderstorm as well. A high today of 27 degrees. Right now it is misty in 22 in Windsor, 21 and misty in Chatham, sunny and 20 degrees in Sarnia.
2: Thank you, Tom. Tom Addison, Mike Evans, and Peter Duck all here with our Windsor Morning Crew. Thank you so much. Thank you to our listeners and our guests, and a special...
3: I'd like to shout out my eldest daughter, little Bryn Evans, who's celebrating her 12th birthday today. 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
2: 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Enjoy this. Happy birthday. We'll be back again on Monday.

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1: I'm Emil Niazi, sitting in for Elamine Abdel Mahmoud. 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
0: 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The CBC News is next. Coming up in an hour, it's Q.
4: Hannah Einbinder is one of the breakout stars of the hit HBO show Hacks. But in her new film, Hannah is leaving comedy behind to star in a bloody slasher thriller. She'll be here to talk about the new movie and the success of Hacks.
5: This is CBC Windsor News. I'm Tom Addison. At 9 o'clock, it's misty and 22 degrees in Windsor. A new Windsor home builder is feeling discouraged. He says his construction site near the University of Windsor has been struck by vandals and copper wire thieves four times this summer. CBC Windsor's Dulcin Chen brings us more.
6: Alan Wu admits he was naive about the crime that can happen when trying to build housing in Windsor. The student residences he's been building near the university have suffered thousands of dollars in damage due to break-ins and theft of electrical wire.
7: It is very surprising.

0: We know the government, they're encouraging everybody to build a house because we have a house shortage in Canada right now, right? But they're not putting anything to support us.
1: Norbert Bulger, chair of the Windsor-Essex Home Builders Association, isn't surprised to hear WOOB's complaints. He's heard similar from association members.
2: It's something that we have to kind of deal with. And in certain areas, it's worse than others. And actually, it's happened to myself and our company over the years.

0: scooters have been stolen from Windsor's streets over the past few weeks. That's according to the manager of the company. Patrick Graham says thieves are stripping the scooters of their lithium-ion batteries and selling them on the black market or to unsuspecting recyclers. Graham says Bird has around 400 scooters in Windsor. They plan on staying here.
1: It's not necessarily helpful, but you know, we have no intention of not serving the city as we always have. And at this point, it hasn't had any impact really to the service levels. We've been able to keep the kind of 400 units out there with pulling in, you know, other units from other cities and things.
0: Graham says this isn't the first time that thieves have stolen the scooters. He says they're always able to catch the culprits with the help of Windsor police. Ontario's PC party is confirming it did what it's calling opposition research in Jamaica. This follows a news report that the PC spent thousands of dollars to spy on Bonnie Crombie as she was on vacation there. This was shortly after she became the Liberal leader. Queen's Park reporter Lorenda Redicop has more.
2: Premier Doug Ford was asked about a report by online outlets The Trillium and Polycorner that his party spent money to track former Liberal leader Bonnie Crombie in Jamaica.
3: I don't approve of it, but here nor there, that was $3,000 of the party's money.
2: An Ontario PC spokesperson, in a statement, says the party conducts opposition research, and that work included travel to Jamaica in December 2023. PC expenses from that year list two Jamaican hotels, totaling close to $3,000. Bonnie Crombie confirms she stayed at one of them, the Ocean Eden Bay, shortly after becoming leader. Personal time, though she did not want to comment further. Ford seemed to dismiss the issue.
3: It's politics. It was $3,000. I found out yesterday, and that's it.
2: Liberal MPP Stephanie Smythe says he must have known.
4: I cry BS on that. It all starts at the top with this government. Not only disturbing, but an absolute violation of someone's privacy.
2: The PCs ran attack ads while Crombie was leader, painting her as an elitist, though no ads ever came out showing her in Jamaica. Lorenda Redicop, CBC News, Toronto.
0: The annual Port Huron Float Down returns on Sunday. Hundreds of people from both sides of the border are expected to be on the St. Clair River for the 12-kilometer journey using dinghies, pool toys, and other floaties. Graham Silcox with the Canadian Coast Guard says there are significant dangers that include strong river currents and unsafe flotation devices. Silcox shared his advice to minimize the dangers.
5: Yeah, first thing is wear a flotation device or a life jacket that's approved, just to keep yourself afloat, keep your airway above water. Secondly, is to file a sail plan with somebody on shore. So let somebody know where you're entering, where you're exiting, and at what time.
0: People are also advised to carry cell phones in a waterproof container and to avoid alcohol consumption. Windsor police have charged a 27-year-old man with impaired driving after a car crashed into a house. This happened on Armanda Street near Malden Road after 2:30 yesterday morning. Police found the vehicle on the front lawn of the home with its front bumper up against the front steps. Police say no one was injured. In the weather, a mix of sun and cloud today, a chance of showers late this afternoon, a high today of 27 degrees.
6: I'm JP Tasker, and you're listening to The Current. Kids are getting hurt riding e-scooters, and not just once in a while. Canadian doctors say the numbers are rising exponentially. Sean Dunkley crashed his e-scooter last summer when he was 12, riding on a path near his home in London, Ontario. He wasn't wearing a helmet. He spent more than a week in a coma and barely survived. CBC London reporter Kate Dubinsky spoke to Sean and his mother, Crystal Dunkley, after he'd recovered.
7: We're going down to the crash site where I almost died. It was just right down there.
8: When I came down here, he was on his side and unresponsive, and some good Samaritans had come across him and called 911 the second they saw him. But it was sheer panic for the first 72 hours. We didn't know if he was going to live. And if he did, then he'd be severely disabled, is what we were told.
7: I don't remember any of the crash, but what I do know is the next day there was a dead raccoon found, so put that together and me going a little bit faster than what I should have been, I probably hit it and went 15 feet in the air.
8: When we got to the hospital, the trauma team at Children's worked very hard on him.

0: Now, local news and weather from CBC Windsor. I'm Tom Addison. Windsor police say they've charged a 51-year-old nurse after she allegedly assaulted a child with special needs who was under her care. Police say this investigation began in April after officers received a report about the alleged mistreatment of a child with significant medical needs. Investigators say they determined there was enough evidence to believe that the child was physically assaulted. Windsor's Ford City BIA is looking for a new home for an art installation. It was taken down by the nonprofit art organization that hosted it after complaints from the landlord. The sign installed on the outside of the building at Droulard and Whelpton Streets reads, "Drag Queens Were Here Before You Existed." It was hosted by ArtSite, but the organization says their landlord objected to the sign, saying they needed approval over the wording. Reno Bordelon is a former City of Windsor councillor and owns a nearby business. He says good art does prompt reaction and discussion.
1: Having an arts organization like ArtSite in the neighborhood means that there's going to be things that may be sometimes controversial or get you to think. And in fact, I think good artists and good arts organizations do that well. So something like this was a good thing for the neighborhood.
0: The landlord did not respond to CBC's request for

Hannah Einbinder is an actor and comedian. You might know her best from the HBO show Hacks, which had its fifth and final season this year. On the show, she plays the fiercely stubborn, unapologetically herself comedy writer Ava Daniels, hired to write jokes for a Las Vegas comedian with a storied career, but who is struggling to stay relevant. That show would go on to change Hannah's life. It won her her first Emmy. The show became a critical darling. It launched her career as an actor. And instead of playing it safe for her first project since Hacks wrapped, Hannah decided to go in a completely different direction. Her new film is called Teenage Sex and Death at Camp Miasma. It's a film that takes the slasher genre and kind of, I don't know, it turns it on its head. It follows a young director named Chris, tasked with rebooting a slasher franchise.

0: play the Canadian National Anthem once a week. It would also give the Education Minister the power to name or rename any public school. The minister's office now says it's delaying the start of those three rules. Alberta NDP education critic Amanda Chapman says parents are more concerned with class sizes and overcrowding.
1: None of these things are the real issues that are happening in education right now.
0: Alberta Teachers Association president

0: And that's when he agreed to do it.
1: Mm.
0: And when we were at the event getting ready to announce him and start it, and announce the signing, he said, I want the people who work for a living to line up first. So all the cooks and all the servers and everybody got to line up first. And I watched as they went through and got their book signed. And there was a lot of tears and a lot of hugs. It was a really beautiful event. He really related to people in the industry throughout his career.
1: Mm. Barry, these films tend to reduce celebrities as heroes or tragedies. And obviously, you know, Bourdain's story got complicated at the end there. Very quickly, I have about 30 seconds here for you. Where does this film land on that?
2: I mean, I think it kind of elides all of that because we get the hints of, yeah, addiction and poor decision making and rash and impulsive views and all of those, you know, less than, you know, stellar qualities. But at the same time, the last image we get, not to spoil it, is him moving on to the next stage of his life with a very hint of promise. And it doesn't need to be that, you know, he passed away due to X, Y, and Z later on. We don't need that postscript necessarily. And in a way, I feel it's honest to the way that the film is constructed, again, because it's like this single slice of his life. It is not that whole arc and narrative. And in a lot of ways, it is a more honest depiction than, say, the Michael Jackson movie, in which it ends with him on top of the world, and then, you know, he went back to his home planet and everything was okay. like, it's just like, you know, nothing else bad happened. Don't worry. He was amazing. So I feel it takes that danger of the biopic and turns it into something, you know, beneficial for the character.
1: All right. Well, I really appreciate having you all here to have this chat with us. Barry Hertz is the deputy arts editor and film editor for the Globe and Mail. Michelle Jobin is a television host, producer, and writer, and the former host of Toronto Dining. And Ivy Knight is a journalist and former line cook. Her byline can be found in the New York Times, New Yorker, and Food and Wine. Tony is out in theaters now, and that's it for the show. I'm Emile Niazi. Thanks for listening.
3: Now, local news and weather from CBC Windsor. I'm Tom Addison. Nearly 50 Bird Canada electric scooters have been stolen from Windsor's streets over the past few weeks. That's according to the company's manager. Patrick Graham says thieves are stripping the scooters of their lithium-ion batteries and selling them on the black market or to unsuspecting recyclers. Graham says Bird has around 400 scooters in Windsor. He says they plan to stay here.
4: It's not necessarily helpful, but you know, we have no intention of not serving the city as we always have. And at this point, it hasn't had any impact really to the service levels. We've been able to keep the kind of 400 units out there with pulling in, you know, other units from other cities and things.
3: Graham says this is not the first time thieves have stolen the scooters. He says they always catch the culprits. Preparations have been made to ensure public safety during the Port Huron float down this weekend. Hundreds of people from both sides of the border are expected to be on the St. Clair River on Sunday for the 12-kilometer journey using dinghies, pool toys, and other floaties. Graham Silcox with the Canadian Coast Guard says they will be operating on an increased capacity. He says the Coast Guard does not condone the event due to safety risk, but they remain committed to helping people get home safely. In the weather forecast, a mix of sun and cloud today. There is a 30% chance of showers late this afternoon. The risk of a thunderstorm as well. A high today of 27 degrees.
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0: right with facts and funny, and this audience picks the winner. Now here's a man whose jokes always krill, Steve Patterson.
1: Hey, thanks, Graham Clark. Hello, Canada, and welcome back to the debaters. It is great to be back in Victoria, BC. Yeah. A place with many world-renowned attractions. One is the famous Fan Tan Alley in historic Chinatown. At just 35 inches across, it's known as the narrowest street in Canada. Back in the day, it was also known for illicit gambling activities. They'd play a version of

0: I'm Stu Mills. Coming up on Ontario Today, what are you looking for when you look up at the sky?
1: It evokes an emotion that is not describable, but it's that there's so much to it.
2: You feel connected to the whole world and the universe.
0: That's coming up after. This is CBC Windsor News. I'm Tom Addison. At 12 o'clock, it's mostly cloudy and 27 degrees in Windsor. There are just days remaining before U.S. President Donald Trump's 50% tariffs on a wide range of Canadian goods take effect. They target things like dairy, lumber, clothing, sports gear, and alcohol. Justin Falconer is the CEO of Workforce Windsor Essex, and he says local companies are putting plans on hold as they wait to see what happens next.
3: The immediate cost is really going to be on stalled business decisions, delayed hiring, delayed capital investments. Like it's going to really sort of put this extreme pause on everything while, you know, businesses try to get accurate and up-to-date information, you know, for their customers and to the market.
0: Those tariffs are set to go into effect on August 19th. Meanwhile, Canada-U.S. Trade Minister Dominic LeBlanc is meeting with the federal government's advisory committee today, giving an update on how trade talks are going in the days before that looming deadline. Olivia Stefanovic has more from Ottawa.
4: For the first time in a while, we're hearing from the U.S. about how these trade talks are going. Yesterday, the minister responsible for Canada-U.S. trade, Dominic LeBlanc, and Canada's chief negotiator, Janice Charette, met with U.S. Trade Representative Jameson Greer in Washington, D.C. And following the meeting, Greer spoke exclusively to CBC News.
5: We had good discussions today. We were cordial. They were detailed. The president, the prime minister, obviously they'll be given options and discussions.
4: Now, after that meeting, a source told CBC News that Charette returned to Greer's office to continue discussions with her counterpart late into the evening. Earlier this week, sources told CBC News that the Canadian side was unhappy with what the Americans were offering because the U.S. wasn't willing to go as far as Canada wants to reduce sectoral tariffs. Remember, Canadian officials say they're looking for a comprehensive deal with the U.S. that will address the tariffs hitting steel, aluminum, forestry products, and autos hard. Olivia Stefanovic, CBC News, Ottawa.
0: The manager of Bird Canada says he expects to find the people responsible for stealing their electric scooters. That's after nearly 50 of them disappeared from Windsor's streets in recent weeks. Patrick Graham says the rented vehicles have been stolen periodically.

0: dramatically in the past, but there's been a recent spike in thefts. Graham says the company is working with Windsor police to recover the scooters.
1: We've dealt with this before, and we've ultimately found the individuals kind of every time. There's a lot of information in those vehicles, so we have a pretty good understanding of where they go and they're taken. So it's kind of a matter of time until we solve this one again.
0: Graham says the company has around 400 scooters on the streets of

0: has been struck by vandals and copper wire thieves 4 times over the summer. CBC Windsor's Dalson Chen brings us that story.
1: Alan Wu admits he was naive about the crime that can happen when trying to build housing in Windsor. The student residences he's been building near the university have suffered thousands of dollars in damage due to break-ins and theft of electrical wire.
2: It is very surprising. We know the government, they're encouraging everybody to build a house because we have a house shortage in Canada right now, right? But they're not putting anything to support us.
1: Norbert Bolger, chair of the Windsor Essex Home Builders Association, isn't surprised to hear Wu's complaints. He's heard similar from association members.
3: It's something that we have to kind of deal with. And in certain areas, it's worse than others. And actually, it's happened to myself and our company over the years.
1: The city of Windsor is considering increased regulation of scrap copper transactions. This summer, Chatham-Kent beefed up its own bylaws to address the problem. Dalson Chen, CBC News, Windsor.
0: Changes are coming to how Pinery Provincial Park will be managed. One park user says it could mean fewer campsites and amenities in the coming decade. Back in mid-July, the province quietly posted a proposed 10-year management plan on a government website asking for public input. It would allow the park to permanently close campgrounds if they're impacting the park's ecology. Camper Jeff Schlemmer has used the park since it opened in 1957.
4: I grew up in the 60s camping there every summer with my grandparents and my parents. And it was wonderful, first of all, to spend that time as a family together, relaxed, not having to worry about work, and also being exposed to nature and learning that bugs are not scary, you know, and how trees grow and all that kind of stuff, and developing respect for that. I have been able to pay that forward with my kids.
0: Schlemmer says that this year he noticed around 90 campsites in the Burley campground had been demolished and fears that others will be as well if the new plan gets the green light. Public comment on the plan closes on Monday. Schlemmer says the province should extend it because the public hasn't been made aware of the proposed changes. Windsor police have charged a 27-year-old man with impaired driving after a car crashed into a house. This happened on Armanda Street near Malden Road around 2:30 yesterday morning. Police found the vehicle on the front lawn with the home of its front bumper against the front steps. Police say no one was injured. In the weather forecast, a mix of sun and cloud this afternoon. There is a 30% chance of showers late this afternoon with the risk of a thunderstorm. A high today of 27 degrees. Right now we have mostly cloudy skies. It's 26 degrees in Windsor.
5: Good afternoon, I'm Stu Mills. This is the province's open line show, Ontario Today. In this hour, what are you looking for when you look up at the sky? 1-888-817-8995.
6: It's incredible, like, to see something like this.
7: It's interesting. Yeah. I didn't really, like, know what I was expecting here, but this is also a really great viewpoint.
5: Sky watchers across Ontario and beyond got a unique and special show this week. We've had the Perseid meteor shower, which since about Wednesday has been leaving gorgeous fiery streaks across the night sky.
8: The thing that made the meteor shower a comet actually came by just back in 1992. Though these are pretty fresh and we could get up to 100 an hour if you're lucky.
5: Now, I went out late last night and took a look, and it's not just that the Perseids are a dazzling and absolutely free light show. It's how this particular show reminds us about the big picture, and I mean the really big picture. We go around the sun once a year, of course, but the small meteors lighting up the sky over your backyard this week have broken off a comet that only comes through our part of the solar system every 133 Earth years.
8: This debris is laid down by something that flew past, and it left a little trail, and we just get to fly through that. And it happens around the same time every year because that's where it is in space.
5: So this annual meteor shower, the trail of burning rocks following behind the flaming comet, it winds past us like a massive clock. And it's an awesome reminder of just how small our particular cog is. And there are psychologists like Dacher Keltner who say stopping to appreciate the scale of space or even a slow summer sunset, to allow yourself to be awed by these things will make you more sane, more calm, and healthier.
9: You're awestruck, vast and mysterious. as an emotion, it moves into our body and we tear up and we get goosebumps. And

0: dust, but some of it, some of that stuff you've got on your rag, no doubt, is stardust.
1: That's fascinating.
0: And that's a pretty magical thing to think about, right in your own home. We have dust from the stars in our homes.
1: Yeah, I love that. That's a lovely observation, a lovely thought. Frank, what a generous moment you've given us here to explain how you share your telescope and how this point of view of looking at what's falling from the mundane, that's falling from the space, and kind of making things a bit more magical here on Earth. I really appreciate this call, Frank. Thank you.
0: It's always a privilege to share. Thanks, Stu.
1: Thanks a lot, Frank. What do you make about that, Diane? Here's someone who's invested in a cool telescope and is sharing it with others.
2: First off, I have to say, yes, Saturn gets us all. I still remember my first view of Saturn. So I'm with Frank 100% there. And yes, if you reach out to your local astronomy group or the RASC, there are there are other people doing that. And it's great to see more and more people getting into the hobby. And I'm going to look at dusting a little different now, you that.
1: I still think most of it is dander from my golden retriever. If you have one of those dogs, it's mostly fur and not space dust.
2: Yes, we did.
1: But still, I agree. I think that's, Frank's given us kind of a new way of looking at what's common in our house. Our question today is, what are you looking for when you look up at the sky? Whether it's Saturn, the Perseids, or this partial eclipse. Love to hear your point of view, because you never know, just kind of a new way of framing things that might come through on the phone line. The number is 1-888-817-8995. I'm Stu Mills. This is Ontario Today. We're going to take a break of 90 seconds, some news, weather, local information, and we'll be right back. Hope you can stay with us.
3: This is a CBC News update. Good afternoon. I'm Angela McInnes. London police say five men from outside communities who allegedly took part in a dangerous driving incident are facing a combined 74 charges. Police say they were part of a large vehicle gathering that took place in May in the city's South End. The charges relate to stunt driving, unsafe vehicle operation, and various vehicle equipment offenses. The men are residents of Fort Erie, Milverton, Walkerton, and West Lorne. Also, Windsor police have charged a 27-year-old man with impaired driving after a car crashed into a house. This happened on Armando Street near Malden Road shortly after 2:30 yesterday morning. Police found the vehicle on the front lawn of the home with its front bumper against the front steps. They say the driver remained inside the vehicle and that no one was injured. Here's your look at the local weather forecast. Today is sunny, becoming a mix of sun and cloud this afternoon. A chance of showers in Windsor, a high of 28 across the region with a humidex of 30, and some clouds tonight with a low of 14. Tomorrow, a mix of sun and cloud. Possible showers in the afternoon with a high of 24. Showers later in the evening with a low of 19. Sunday has showers with a high of 24, and Monday a 30% chance of showers with a high of 26.
1: You're listening to the province's Open Line Show, Ontario Today. I'm Stu Mills. What are you looking for when you look up at the sky? 1-888-817-8995. It's been a cosmically exciting week for stargazers, a solar eclipse.
4: It really should be on everyone's bucket list. You know, it's probably the most alien thing I've ever seen. Mm. It's incredible. Although I understand what's happening from a scientific perspective, it really is almost a spiritual experience seeing a total solar eclipse.
1: Plus, an out-of-this-world Perseid meteor shower.
5: I consider this the granddaddy of all meteor showers that happen.
1: The Perseids have also been called the celestial fireworks, or fireballs as streaks of light. Orbax, a science educator from Guelph, explained the science behind those starry skies.
6: So what you're looking for is streaks of light of literally pieces of intergalactic dust and particles burning on fire as they streak across our sky, giving us what we call shooting stars.
1: So if you're looking up way up this week, Ontario Today is asking the question, what are you looking for when you look up at the sky? 1-888-817-8995. With us for the whole hour is Diane Ferguson, who began attending Starfest in the late 90s as a fan and is now an organizer of what is Canada's largest amateur astronomy conference and big star party near

0: responsible. 8 people have died in Japan after a torrential downpour that saw more than 360 millimeters of rain fall in 24 hours. The rain fell in Chiba Prefecture outside Tokyo. Nearly 7,000 people are seeking relief in shelters. Shinji Fujisawa is a hairdresser in the area whose shop was damaged by floodwaters. He says it started raining after he closed the shop. And that is The World This Hour. For CBC News, I'm Mithil Musa.
1: Here's your look at the local weather forecast. Today is sunny, becoming a mix of sun and cloud this afternoon. A chance of showers in Windsor, a high of 28 across the region with a humidex of 30, and some clouds tonight with a low of 14. Tomorrow, a mix of sun and cloud. Possible showers in the afternoon with a high of 24. Showers later in the evening with a low of 19. Sunday has showers with a high of 24, and Monday a 30% chance of showers with a high of 26.
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0: This is a CBC News update. Good afternoon, I'm Angela McInnes. London police say five men from outside communities who allegedly took part in a dangerous driving incident are facing a combined 74 charges. Police say they were part of a large vehicle gathering that took place in May in the city's South End. The charges relate to stunt driving, unsafe vehicle operation, and various vehicle equipment offenses. The men are residents of Fort Erie, Milverton, Walkerton, and West Lorne. Also, Windsor police have charged a 27-year-old man with impaired driving after a car crashed into a house. This happened on Armando Street near Malden Road shortly after 2:30 yesterday morning. Police found the vehicle on the front lawn of the home with its front bumper against the front steps. They say the driver remained inside the vehicle and that no one was injured. Here's your look at the local weather forecast. Today is sunny, becoming a mix of sun and cloud this afternoon. A chance of showers in Windsor, a high of 28 across the region with a humidex of 30, and some clouds tonight with a low of 14. Tomorrow, a mix of sun and cloud. Possible showers in the afternoon with a high of 24. Showers later in the evening with a low of 19. Sunday has showers with a high of 24, and Monday, a 30% chance of showers with a high of 26.
1: Hello and welcome to Laugh Out Loud in the Summer. I'm your host, Ali Hassan. Today, we kick things off with a comedian who's also an actor, a podcaster, and a TikTok and Instagram creator with more than 100,000 followers. From the Winnipeg Comedy Festival, here is Abbas Wahab.
2: Winnipeg, how are we? Happy to be here. I'm originally from Sudan, or as old white people call it, the Sudan. Right? I learned early on that's how you know you're from a messed up country, when they add that "the" at the beginning. The Sudan, the Congo, the States, you know what I mean? Right? You've never heard the Switzerland, you know what I mean? As soon as people hear "the," they go, I gotta get a malaria vaccination. This is the Dominican all over again. But yeah, from Sudan, which makes me a black Arab, which confuses people. I realized that one time I was on the phone speaking with my mom in Arabic, and my buddy overheard me and came up afterwards like, bro. I thought you were black. I'm like, what do you think black is? Like, the cops pull me over. They're like, oh, Abbas Wahab. I'm mistaken, yeah? Get the hell out of here, buddy. I thought you were black. Get the hell out of here. I lean right into it. You are the best police. Wallahi, the best police. Serve and protect everyone. At the airport, they're like, Abbas Wahab. I'm like, nah, nigga, it's Abbas Wahib. I put the base in a base.

Bay is sunny, becoming a mix of sun and cloud this afternoon. A chance of showers in Windsor, a high of 28 across the region with a humidex of 30, and some clouds tonight with a low of 14. Tomorrow, a mix of sun and cloud. Possible showers in the afternoon with a high of 24. Showers later in the evening with a low of 19. Sunday has showers with a high of 24, and Monday, a 30% chance of showers with a high of 26.

0: was Julie Black on stage at the Rose Theater in Brampton, Ontario. You just heard her perform one of her biggest hits, Half Empty. I'm Odario Williams. You're listening to CBC Music Live on CBC Radio 1. 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
1: This is a CBC News update. Good afternoon, I'm Angela McInnes. London police say five men from outside communities who allegedly took part in a dangerous driving incident are facing a combined 74 charges. Police say they were part of a large vehicle gathering that took place in May in the city's south end. The charges relate to stunt driving, unsafe vehicle operation, and various vehicle equipment offenses. The men are residents of Fort Erie, Milverton, Walkerton, and West Lorne. Also, Windsor police have charged a 27-year-old man with impaired driving after a car crashed into a house. This happened on Armando Street near Malden Road shortly after 2:30 yesterday morning. Police found the vehicle on the front lawn of the home with its front bumper against the front steps. They say the driver remained inside the vehicle and that no one was injured. Here's your look at the local weather forecast. Today is sunny, becoming a mix of sun and cloud this afternoon. A chance of showers in Windsor, a high of 28 across the region with a humidex of 30, and some clouds tonight with a low of 14. Tomorrow, a mix of sun and cloud. Possible showers in the afternoon with a high of 24. Showers later in the evening with a low of 19. Sunday has showers with a high of 24, and Monday, a 30% chance of showers with a high of 26.
0: Welcome back to CBC Music Live. I'm Odario Williams. Hey, if you're just joining us, we're in Brampton, Ontario at the Rose Theater for a concert from R&B star Julie Black. This show was a stop on her tour from last year, and you'll hear she is playing a career-spanning set of songs and sharing personal stories with the audience. It was her first headlining cross-country tour in 17 years and her first as an independent artist. Well, this show was also very special because the tour was dedicated to the memory of her late mother, Agatha. Well, we spoke with Julie backstage before the show, and she told us how her mom's words helped her write this next song.
2: Sweaty Your Brow is one of my favorite songs to perform because it came at a time when I was frustrated again. Living in New Jersey, like, I'm talking eating White Castle ramen noodles, struggling, starving artist. And I called my mom. And I said, I don't know, I'm not going to do this. And she said, do it. By the sweat of your brow, you will eat bread. And I went to the studio. I wrote the song. And it was broke out dead.

0: That was Julie Black, recorded live at the Rose Theater in Brampton. Please join me next week for lots more of that concert on CBC Music Live, 2 p.m., half hour later in Newfoundland. 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I'm Odario Williams. Have a wonderful week. 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
2: On Monday's edition of Windsor Morning, what if someone told you the key to relaxing was to lie on a wooden bed above thousands of honeybees? Would you try it? It's called bee bed therapy, and it's gaining popularity around the world. So what exactly is it, and why is it creating such a buzz? Plus, we'll hear why the town of Essex is putting its bylaw enforcement crew

Bay is sunny, becoming a mix of sun and cloud this afternoon. A chance of showers in Windsor, a high of 28 across the region with a humidex of 30, and some clouds tonight with a low of 14. Tomorrow, a mix of sun and cloud. Possible showers in the afternoon with a high of 24. Showers

Conspiracy, that was MadCon with their remake of Beggin'. I'm Gemini, and you're listening to a special Please, Baby, Please, Baby, Please Beggin' episode of Marvin's Room on CBC Radio and Sirius XM. I'll be right back with more great music after your local news and weather. 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

0: This is a CBC News update. Good afternoon, I'm Angela McInnes. London police say five men from outside communities who allegedly took part in a dangerous driving incident are facing a combined 74 charges. Police say they were part of a large vehicle gathering that took place in May in the city's South End. The charges relate to stunt driving, unsafe vehicle operation, and various vehicle equipment offenses. The men are residents of Fort Erie, Milverton, Walkerton, and West Lorne. Also, Windsor police have charged a 27-year-old man with impaired driving after a car crashed into a house. This happened on Armando Street near Malden Road shortly after 2:30 yesterday morning. Police found the vehicle on the front lawn of the home with its front bumper against the front steps. They say the driver remained inside the vehicle and that no one was injured. Here's your look at the local weather forecast. Today is sunny, becoming a mix of sun and cloud this afternoon. A chance of showers in Windsor, a high of 28 across the region with a humidex of 30, and some clouds tonight with a low of 14. Tomorrow, a mix of sun and cloud. Possible showers in the afternoon with a high of 24. Showers later in the evening with a low of 19. Sunday has showers with a high of 24, and Monday, a 30% chance of showers with a high of 26.
1: Welcome back. I'm Gemini, and you're in Marvin's room. As we continue our Best of the Begging Songs playlist, this one is my personal favorite. Not only because I love the group and the song, but when the band drops that new jack swing, baby, I'm begging, baby, I'm begging, begging, baby, that refrain somehow manages to be at the same time needy and infinitely swaggy. And unlike some of the other songs on this list about a love completely lost, we used to always giggle about the fact that the anguish of this begging classic begins with the lyric, "It's been an hour since you've been gone." So all the "I can't live without you," screaming in the desert, "Come back," crying for you, is because homegirl stepped out for an hour from their 1993 album, Diary of a Mad Band. This is Jodeci, Cry.

0: 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The Tragically Hip, a national celebration, a defining cultural moment. 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

0: But first, let's check in with what our regional news desk is following with Alessio Donini. Hi, Alessio.
1: Good afternoon, Nav. Some more uncertainty today for Ontario's auto sector as Unifor says Stellantis is exploring selling its Brampton assembly plant, and Essex County could soon consider putting a one-year pause on the development of new data centers.
0: Thank you so much, Alessio. Now let's check in with our

0: 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You're listening to Afternoon Drive. I'm Nav Nanwa, filling in for Matt Allen. It is currently almost 6 minutes past 4 p.m. We're at 93.5 FM in London and 97.5 FM in Windsor.
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0: One of Canada's largest amateur motocross championships have been taking place in East Huron this week. The annual Walton Transcan Races has packed the Walton Raceway for the last few days, and that continues tomorrow. And with intense, fast, and thrilling sport events like this comes the risk of injuries. Now, to prepare for this, the medical team at the Huron-Perth Healthcare Alliance is doing mock trauma exercises. Joining me now with more is Katie Ferns. She's a clinical nurse educator, and Candice Reel, who is a clinical scholar at the Hospital Network. Good afternoon to you both.
2: Good afternoon.
0: Katie, I'll start with you. Where did the idea come about to do these mock scenarios?
2: So this is actually training that we offer annually in our Seaforth Emerge site. We know that the motocross event takes place in August, so we try to prepare us in trauma scenario as something that our staff might see as we are preparing for this event to be hosted in our community.
0: Have you done something like this in the past?
2: Yep, we've done it at least the last 3 or 4 years we've been doing them.
0: And Candice, what kind of scenarios has your team been running?
3: So this year we did a peds trauma scenario, which sort of like focused on how to do different skills related to if there was like a massive bleeding scenario or a chest tube needed to be inserted on a pediatric patient. Another thing we focus on, because a lot of us aren't aware about the equipment, so knowing how to take off the equipment, what types of equipment they have, which helps us to sort of prepare when they come in.
0: How common are these types of motocross injuries?
2: It depends on what type of injury you're talking about, because there are like minor injuries that come in, like little lacerations, maybe a fracture. These big traumas aren't going to be very common, and it wouldn't be something that our small sites would be necessarily ready to handle at any time, especially when we're talking about a pediatric patient.
0: Katie, what was it like for the participants to be involved in these scenarios? Was it fun, awkward, intense? Describe it for me.
2: I think a little bit of everything you just said there. They definitely enjoy participating in the mock scenarios. Again, PEDS traumas are not something that we see all the time, so getting the opportunity to practice on a volunteer that actually has the equipment in on and remove the equipment is a little bit fun, and it kind of decreases the nerves leading up to the motocross event. But of course, any mock simulation is a little bit awkward, and it usually takes them a couple minutes to actually get into the scenario before they start participating like they normally would.
0: Yeah, it sounds like they really have to suspend their disbelief when they're involved in something like this.
2: Yes, we actually call them sim-isms, because you really do have to

0: suspend your belief. We were lucky enough in this situation to partner with the medic team from the motocross event, and they brought a volunteer in, so some things could be done on a real person, and then at other times we had to use a mannequin.
1: And when it comes to this event that's taking place or has been taking place for the last couple of days, what are some of the common injuries that you and your team typically brace for?
0: So we prepare to know how, if there's issues with like internal bleeding, a lot of fractures, head injuries, abdominal injuries.
2: Yeah, sometimes some like, again, some of that basic stuff like lacerations.
1: Yeah, it's quite fascinating because we have been doing a lot of coverage lately on e-scooter injuries that are happening in the community. And it does sound like some of those injuries are quite similar to the ones that you guys are dealing with.
2: Yeah, the mock scenario would definitely be transferable between motocross and like an e-scooter injury. Those injuries also, you would see a lot of things like head injuries, abdominal traumas, fractures. I guess the only real difference is the motocross events, they have really good equipment on, where we know that some of the injuries that come from riding e-scooters or e-bikes is because kids aren't often wearing proper equipment.
1: So ultimately, anyone that has participated in these scenarios, what is the one thing that you would like them to take away from this experience?
0: I think just being better prepared and more comfortable when traumas come in that they don't necessarily see all the time, and just having the education and the comfort level to know what to do.
1: And what about you, Katie?
2: Yeah, I agree. I think we really try and focus on like evidence-based trauma management. We try to focus on how to bring whatever they might see like in front of them, so it's more realistic. So basically, we just want them to strengthen the skills that they already have so that they can use them when these events actually occur.
1: Well, we will leave the conversation there. But Katie and Candace, thank you so much for joining us and for sharing this experience with us. We definitely appreciate it.
2: Thank you. Thanks so much.
1: Katie Ferns is a clinical nurse educator, and Candace Reel is a clinical scholar at the Huron-Perth Healthcare Alliance. Let's play some music now. Marcy is a synth-pop artist from Montreal. Some fans might recognize her as part of the band Tops. Here's Marcy with a single from her upcoming solo record. This one is called 99 Dimensional.

0: That one had me two-stepping in the studio. That was 99 Dimensional by Marcy. Marcy's album is due August 28th. Well, it's been an unpleasant introduction to the world of home building for Alan Wu. He and his business partners are in the midst of building new student housing on Bridge Avenue, a few blocks from the University of Windsor campus, but chunks of electrical cable have been cut and removed from framing on the site, and this has happened four times now. The thefts have taken place overnight. CBC Windsor's Dalson Chen paid him a visit to find out what's happening.
1: So it's mainly the people went there, they cut off the copper wire, trying to sell that for money. As well, we had the people just went there for no purpose. They're not stealing anything, but they just cut things. They're causing damage, and right now, we spent almost around $10,000 repairing fee for that. I feel it is very disappointed because we had a discussion with the government. We talked to the mayor's office. They said they had no option, but they are encouraging us to hire external company, like security company, for our own properties. Either it's a financial advantage or they just want to cause a chaos. Because we don't know if it's like homeless or just want like random teenager who just want to screw things up in the middle of the night.
2: Could you estimate what kind of financial damage that is to this project?
1: So the first of all, we have to pay money to repair things. That's the first. But the most important thing is going to be causing a delay for the project. We have vendors coming in. They're pretty scheduled. But if there's a delay, we have to reschedule. And the whole project was going to be delayed. I don't regret, because we're still trying to contribute to this community, right? And we're trying to make something out of it. But the problem is, we just find it's pretty upsetting of what's going on right now. Yeah.
0: That's Alan Wu talking about the repeated copper wire thefts that have plagued his construction site on Windsor's west side. As he mentioned, this type of crime is not isolated. CBC Windsor's Dalson Chen also talked about it with the chair of the Windsor Essex Home Builders Association. Norbert Bolger has heard similar stories from many of his members.
3: I'm disgusted by it because we got a lot of hardworking people trying to build homes, trying to make a living, and then you get people just trying to steal from them. It's something that we have to kind of deal with. And in certain areas, it's worse than others. Four times, that's horrible. Four times in one house, that's bad, yeah.
4: For the individuals who target home building sites for this reason, why? What is the motivation?
3: I think they're just desperate for money. You can make quite a bit more just actually getting a job and going to work. But some people, there's different problems, as we all know, around Essex County, Windsor, and the world, you know, addiction and different issues.
4: How do your members protect themselves from this happening?
3: Well, the best you can do is try and make your job as secure as possible by locking the doors, boarding up any open spaces, like windows or anything where, you know, you don't have everything installed yet. Security cameras in some areas. We know some people that have larger projects where there's multiple homes, they actually hire security guards to patrol the area. It doesn't make sense for this one or two homes that they're doing to have that. No matter what you do, sometimes they're going to break in, but if you make it difficult, even with temporary doors with hardened steel and stuff for now until it gets near finished. And then security cameras, so maybe they can identify the thieves.
4: Security cameras installation, even sometimes security guards, this seems like it's a lot of out-of-pocket expenses for a building site.
3: Absolutely it is, yeah. It's a shame because it's all unnecessary. It can all be avoided by, well, basically honesty, but we know that doesn't exist, unfortunately. Sometimes we've had a site before years ago where we've called the local police and they actually would do an extra little patrol around, you know, just to show their presence. And if there's neighbors, they can talk to the neighbors. We have a site now

0: actually, there's only, I think, four people living on the street. And one lady rides her bicycle up and down, you know, and she keeps an eye on things. And there's somebody taking a ladder. They actually put it in their wagon and on a bicycle and stole a ladder.
1: The cost of theft, and then also the cost of trying to prevent theft. Are these things that your members take into account when they're budgeting home sites, home building sites, projects?
0: I think more and more now they have to account for a loss, like with anything else, you know, stores that they deal with shoplifting all the time. But yeah, it's something that we now have to account for, unfortunately.
1: So Mr. Wu's building project is ongoing. What kind of advice would you offer to him?
0: Hurry up. Get it finished. But also, if there's neighbors around, talk to the neighbors and say, hey, listen, if you hear anything, can you give us a call? And again, the cameras, try and just secure it as best they can.
1: And in terms of the cost of the theft incidents and in terms of trying to increase security on the site, those are just costs he's going to have to eat?
0: Yeah, it sounds like he's new to the business. And like anybody who starts out, you know, in a new business, it's a learning curve, unfortunately. And this is an unfortunate learning curve. Theft is horrible.
2: Norbit Bolger is the chair of the Windsor Essex Home Builders Association. He was speaking to CBC Windsor's Dawson Chen.

0: For decades, Legion Halls have been known as a space for veterans, providing support to those who've served, running the annual Poppy campaign, and hosting Remembrance Day ceremonies. But more and more branches across the country have been making a big push to welcome younger members, even those without military backgrounds. It comes as the Legion celebrates its 100th anniversary this summer. They're even offering free memberships to new members to mark the occasion. Emma Goodmere is CBC Radio's network producer in Ottawa. She took a closer look at how some Legion branches are innovating to welcome new members. Hi, Emma.
1: Hi, thanks for having me.
0: Thanks so much for joining us. When you were looking into this, what legions across the country, what are they doing when it comes to attracting new people?
1: For sure. So there's one example, a really interesting example that stands out. If you go to the Billy Bishop Legion in Vancouver's Kitsilano neighborhood, you're going to see some veterans sipping pines at their lounge downstairs, which looks like this warm old English pub. But depending on the night that you're there, if you go upstairs to their upper lounge, you might just see bright, shiny yoga mats unfurled beside all the old military memorabilia. The volunteers at the Billy Legion say they have people as young as 20 and as old as 80 come out to stretch and spend time together. And it's that unique experience that keeps this one yoga fan, 37-year-old Hannah, coming back to her Legion.
2: To me, it's just a wonderful place to be. It's very community-oriented. It's very warm. It's probably one of my favorite yoga classes, actually. I go to a lot of studios, but there's always a lot of laughter. And so, yeah, I enjoy coming here for a good stretch and just to feel grounded and in a sense of belonging.
1: And that sense of belonging might be one of the biggest sells that legions have up their sleeves right now.
0: A yoga class at a legion is very intriguing. I will say that. So why are legions hoping to reach a new generation?
1: So I had the chance to chat with more local Legion volunteers from all over the country. And what I heard over and over again was that this is a matter of survival. At least two Legion branches in different parts of the country have had to close their doors as recently as earlier this year, just due to financial and administrative challenges. There was one Ontario Legion I spoke to that referenced having just 29 members a decade ago, at which point they realized they had to evolve and fast if they wanted to stick around. Because Legions need members for membership dues, but also for volunteers to keep services and events running. And Legions also have an opportunity right now to fill a real need. Hannah, who you heard earlier, she mentioned finding that sense of belonging, right? We keep hearing about how younger people in particular are looking for more connections, more community, more third spaces between home and work. And Legions have a real opportunity here to potentially provide that. And in return, these branches hope that they can cultivate a dedicated membership that will continue to support the community space that is also still very much a place for veterans.
0: So what did Legion branches tell you about striking that balance when it comes to welcoming new members while also still preserving that core offer of being a place for veterans?
1: For sure. It's certainly a delicate balance. There was one British Army vet at the Billy Bishop Legion who referred to it as kind of a double-edged sword, having all these faces that you know and these new unfamiliar faces as well. But by and large, the Legion executives I heard from, they're all volunteers. They were all really excited at the prospect of welcoming more members, helped along

0: by the free membership offer this year. And they saw a lot of potential for the future here, too. Here's how Dennis Mills put it. He's the president of the Bala Legion in Muskoka Lakes, Ontario.
1: Legions provide a witness to all the men and women before us that served from, you know, 100 years. This is a 100-year anniversary. So when you walk into a legion, the first thing you see are the photographs, the artifacts to remind anybody who comes into the legion the service that went before us. But what we also need to add to our format, and we're working on this very aggressively, is we're going to zone our lands so that we have 110 affordable rental units. And we believe a portion of that rent coming from those affordable units will help sustain the Legion.
0: So that's another really interesting example that stood out. So yes, the Bala Legion does do the affordable dinners and the live music nights, but they're also hoping to step up and fill even more needs in the community when it comes to housing. And they're even hoping to include a medical center in that new facility too.
2: Emma, have these efforts translated into more new members for the Legion?
0: Yeah, so for most of the individual branches I spoke to, they said they found some success over the last few years, like some moderate success in bringing in new members through their doors. But they underscored that the national headquarters offering free membership through this year, through 2026, has really been a game changer for them. Here's Royal Canadian Legion national spokesperson Najma Bond on this.
3: We have seen membership grow in the Royal Canadian Legion over the past 5 years, and it's been especially high this year in 2026, where we've welcomed over 100,000 new members already. And so that in and of itself is different. We are having this huge influx of new members, new ideas, new energy, and with that will come lots of things that will help us grow and maintain what we already do and then grow in new ways. So we don't even know what that could look like.
0: But more new efforts could look like the Bala Legion's housing plans or the Billy Bishop Legion's yoga nights. I mean, the sky's really the limit for these branches. Although the next challenge, of course, will be keeping those offers, those events, those ways to get people through the doors, keeping those up so that new members stick around into next year.
2: Yeah, I'm really curious to see what ends up happening to Legions in the future, because a lot of these ideas are very intriguing, Emma. Emma, thanks for joining us.
0: You bet.
2: Emma Goodmere is CBC Radio's network producer out in Ottawa.

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I'm Nav Nanwa. I'm filling in for Matt Allen. Coming up after your 4:30 news, it's the end of another week, which means it's another chance for you to get some CBC goodies sent your way. Our show trivia quiz is coming up next, so get your phone ready to call. You can actually call us right now at 519-255-3543. So if you are interested in winning some CBC swag, give us a call at 519-255-3543 and take our quiz and see if you will be successful.

Still to come on Afternoon Drive, after the quiz, we'll be speaking with Rad Simonpale about the new Anne Hathaway movie titled The End of Oak Street. It feels like Anne Hathaway is certainly having a moment this year, having starred in The Devil Wears Prada 2, as well as The Odyssey, which I did see recently and I thought it was fantastic. But yes, we'll get Rad's thoughts on the new Anne Hathaway movie, The End of Oak Street. And then later on the show, we will get an update on all the tariff conversations and negotiations that are taking place between Canada and the U.S. ahead of the August 19th deadline. Colin Mang, an economics professor out at McMaster University, will give us the latest on those talks, what's being discussed, and whether or not there will actually be a deal on August 19th. We'll have to wait and see about that. You are listening to Afternoon Drive on CBC Radio 1. I'm Nav Nanwa. Alessio Donini is coming up next.

0: This is CBC News. For Southwestern Ontario, your 4:30 regional news. Good afternoon. I'm Alessio Donini. Some breaking news to start as the federal government is telling the provinces to be ready to put American booze back on store shelves if a trade deal with the United States materializes. That's according to CBC News sources with knowledge of a briefing Canada-U.S. Trade Minister Dominic LeBlanc gave to provinces and territories this afternoon. Those sources also say the federal government believes a deal is not imminent. This is as the clock ticks to a potential new round of tariffs on Canada by the United States, and Donald Trump's top trade representative warns Washington will not tolerate Canadian retaliation if the U.S. goes ahead with more tariffs. Ontario Finance Minister Peter Bethlenfalvy earlier today encouraged continued pressure until Canada gets what he calls a good deal.
1: We'll have to see what the nature of that deal is. I will say this, that alcohol remains a tool that we have in response to these tariffs, and we're resolute in our belief that they should remain off the shelves until and unless we reach that type of deal that I just described.
0: Bethlenfalvy was speaking at a news conference where he updated the province's first quarter finances. He says the fiscal outlook remains largely unchanged. And some more uncertainty for Ontario's auto sector this afternoon in some mixed messaging about the future of the Stellantis assembly plant in Brampton. Heads of the union for Stellantis workers warn the company is strongly considering closing the plant and selling. They say they've received no written notice, but that the company has said it plans to open discussions with another firm about that potential sale. Stellantis says they have nothing to announce and their focus remains on finding a sustainable manufacturing solution for Brampton Assembly. Elsewhere, Essex County might soon consider putting a one-year pause on the development of new data centers. Essex Mayor Sherry Bondi is proposing a one-year moratorium on those developments, saying it'll give the county the time it needs to develop a framework for the future. Bondi spoke to CBC today, the day after the province announced its new playbook for data centers. She says a moratorium would mean enough time for a potential review of how data centers might be handled by the county.
2: Data will give us more information on is there any place they should go, and also what can municipalities do if they're going to be forced to have one. We know that the province really calls the shots when it comes to almost everything, but doing our work in a proactive way as a municipal council does make sense so that we can protect our local environments and communities.
0: Asked today about whether the province would force any municipalities to allow data centers, Economic Development Minister Vic Fedeli says municipalities that are against them haven't yet seen the province's plans. A new initiative is helping to inform people of the warning signs of human trafficking on Highway 401. The next time you stop at an en route, you may find a store with personal hygiene products with names like Michelle's Deodorant and Ashley's Body Butter. Beside them, there's a QR code. It links people to stories about human trafficking and resources to help recognize the signs. Survivor Tamea Nagy organized the project. She says she wants to give information to people who may be victims without realizing.
3: You don't understand the signs because it's not spelled out to you. You see, like when you see regular posters, it say, you know, there's a handcuffed girl or whatever. And usually that's not how it works. Usually it's just a terrible mind game.
0: Nagy says London is a particularly active spot for human trafficking because of its hotels and its place in the Windsor to Toronto corridor. Speaking of London, police in that city say five men from outside communities who allegedly took part in a dangerous driving incident are facing a combined 74 charges, and five vehicles have been impounded as a result of that investigation. Police say they were part of a large vehicle gathering that took place in May in the south end of the city. The charges relate to stunt driving, unsafe vehicle operation, and various vehicle equipment offenses. The men are residents of Fort Erie, Milverton, Walkerton, and West Lorne. And rowers

0: from all over the world are in London for a competition happening at Fanshawe Lake. The FISU World University Rowing Championship has drawn more than 300 student athletes from 20 different countries. Rob and Carolyn Baker traveled to London from Nova Scotia to watch their son Oliver compete. Rob says people should come to the lake and take in the competition.
1: This is a historic opportunity for Londoners to come out and see some world-class rowing. This event typically last year took place in Duisburg, Germany, and this year it's in London, of all places. This is a world-class facility with world-class rowers coming. When would you ever see that?
0: Today's races are semifinals, which lead into the finals happening tomorrow. Races are free to attend, and they start at 8:30 in the morning. And it's the first time the event has ever been hosted in Canada. And now that's your regional news for Southwestern Ontario.
2: Thank you so much, Alessio. Now let's check in with our weather across southwestern Ontario with Michael Hargraves. Mike, how is the weather looking?
3: Similar to yesterday, we have another 40% chance of showers overnight, a low of 18 degrees, and tomorrow a mix of sun and cloud, high of 27 degrees, with the humidex being in the mid-30s, once again around 33.
2: Thank you so much, Michael. Still to come on the program, our pop culture columnist Rad Simon-Pillay will be joining us to talk about Anne Hathaway's latest movie. Man, what a year Anne Hathaway is having. But her latest one is called The End of Oak Street. Rad will give us his thoughts about the film and the year that Anne Hathaway is having. But right now, the time is 4:36, which means that it is quiz time. Time for our weekly news quiz. We do this every Friday. Now, here's how this works. You call in and we ask three questions about interviews we had on the show this week. And if you get it right, you get some CBC swag. Now, we've made you a gift bag of CBC swag, which is full of some surprises. So if you want to partake, give us a call right now to our studio. The number is 519-255-3543. Again, you can call us right now. The number is 519-255-3543. We'll put you on the air to test what you can remember, and you can win some prizes. And one last time, that number is 519-255-3543.

0: You're listening to Afternoon Drive on CBC Radio 1. I'm Nav Nanwa, filling in for Matt Allen. And yes, it is quiz time. If you want to win some CBC prizes, give us a call. 519-255-3543. That number again is 519-255-3543. And come play our Afternoon Drive quiz to win yourself some CBC swag. What better way to end your week than with some CBC swag? Am I right, Mike Hargraves? Is that the best way to end your week?
1: Absolutely. You better give us a call. You have to hear these questions and answers. Yeah, we know you'll win some prizes too. So give us a call, 519-255-3543.

0: All right. Well, it sounds like we have someone on the line right now. Joining us today is Dale from Brights Grove. Dale, how are you?
1: Very well, thank you.
0: Brights Grove, that's near Sarnia.
1: That's correct.
0: All right, all right. Take me back to my Windsor Morning days when I used to broadcast out to Sarnia quite

0: regularly. Before we get started, what's been the highlight of your week?
1: Oh, the highlight of my week, getting it done, getting through some tasks that I needed to do and being done and going home to enjoy the weekend.
0: Yeah, I don't blame you. I don't blame you. That nothing feels better than getting a list of tasks done and then knowing that you can just chill on the weekend.
1: That's right.
0: All right. Well, let's actually get the quiz started because I want to see if you were paying attention to our show this week. So, but the first question that I have for you is yesterday on our program, we heard about an algal bloom that's been growing in size on one of the Great Lakes. Let's have a listen to this clip.
2: Most algae are actually good for the environment. They serve as the base of the food web. They grow through photosynthesis, and the energy from the sun is eventually transferred to higher and higher organisms, eventually into the fish, you know, that we prizely for.
0: All right. So I don't believe Mike McKay was swearing there. I think that was the hint for the quiz. So my question to you, Dale, is what Great Lake is experiencing a growing algal bloom? Is it A, Ontario, B, Huron, C, Michigan, or D, Erie?
1: That would be D, Erie.
0: All right. Amazing. All right. 1 out of 3. You're doing well so far. All right, next question. There was a solar eclipse on Wednesday this week. Clark Muir of Woodstock traveled overseas to be in the eclipse path of totality. Let's have a listen to this clip.
3: Well, we chose for the reason that not only was it totality, it was just going to be about 3 degrees above the horizon. So you're getting both a sunset and the totality.
0: So, Dale, my question to you is, what country did Clark Muir of Woodstock visit to be in this Wednesday's solar eclipse's path of totality? Is it A, Spain, B, France, C, Germany, or D, Italy?
1: I remember this specifically because I'm planning a trip to go to Spain.
0: All right. 2 out of 3. Okay, Dale, one last question. Let's see if you can bring it home. A Thorndale farm did a tour to learn how to improve the health of an important part of agriculture. Let's have a listen.
4: The conversation around health has always been very important. What supports plant growth, it stores and cycles water and nutrients, filters pollutants, and provides habitat for beneficial organisms.
0: Okay, so what was this Thorndale farm looking at when it comes to their health? Was it looking at livestock, which is A, B, fertilizer, C, soil, or D, tractors?
1: I'm going to go with C, soil.
0: Yes, correct. All right, Dale, 3 for 3. Congratulations. You are the winner of our weekly trivia game.
1: Thank you. It was a pleasure.
0: Yeah, I'm glad that we were able to reward you for what sounded like a nice week for you in getting stuff done. Stay on the line. Our tech, Mike, will gather all of your information so we can get those prizes to you. Thanks again for calling in. We appreciate it, and thanks for listening.
1: Thank you.
0: That's Dale from Brights Grove. He's taking home a CBC prize pack, and we'll be back next week, Friday to be exact, with another quiz for you to win some awesome CBC prizes. You're listening to Afternoon Drive. I'm Nav Nanwa, sitting in for Matt Allen. The time right now is 4:44. President Trump's lead trade negotiator says any new U.S. tariffs are a response to Canada's actions. Trump has threatened 50% duties on hundreds of Canadian goods if a deal can't be reached by Wednesday. U.S. Trade Representative Jameson Greer says those tariffs are a response to Canada's retaliatory measures like banning U.S. liquor and counter tariffs on U.S. steel, aluminum, and auto parts. Greer called Canada's actions, quote, the kind of things that China would do. Here he is talking to reporters in Iowa today as he toured a tire factory.
5: I would say that those duties, if you look at what was put out, the legal basis for those duties, the policy basis for those duties, are related to measures that Canada took against the United States. So I've got two countries in the world that have retaliated against the United States for trade measures: the People's Republic of China and Canada. That's not the kind of company you really want to be running in. And so we have three issues where Canadians have

0: banned the sale of American wine and spirits in Canada. You know, for everything that we've done on the Trump trade administration of essentially assessing a fee on foreign goods made by foreign workers, we're not in the business of banning these things from Canada. So that's interesting. So that has to be resolved. We have an uneven dairy treatment. In some instances, Canada gives the EU better treatment on dairy than they give us, their best customer. And we want the benefit of our bargain from NAFTA and USMCA on dairy. And then we have a variety of other issues on procurement and a variety of things like that. I mean, those things have to be resolved because that's the legal basis for those other tariffs. Again, from the U.S. perspective, you know, this is our trade policy. The Canadians have come in and they want to have a conversation about it, and we're having those conversations. I mean, again, this is a global trade policy. We have been suffering in the United States for decades under a trade policy that incentivizes offshoring to China, to Mexico, to Vietnam, but in some cases to Canada even. And we can't allow that to happen anymore. Ultimately, we are accountable to American voters. The president was elected by voters on a campaign, on a platform of protecting American industry. So that is first and foremost what we need to do. These tariffs that are coming in, they are a response to Canadian retaliatory measures, like the kind of things that China would do. And so those are things that would have to be resolved. Thank you.
1: That was U.S. Trade Representative Jamieson Greer speaking to reporters in Iowa today. Canada U.S. Trade Minister Dominic LeBlanc briefed premiers and the CUSMA Advisory Committee on the state of negotiations this afternoon. We'll have more conversations on this story after your 5 o'clock national news. Let's play some music now. AC/DC is on tour. They'll be back in Canada next month. Here's a classic from the legendary rock band. This is Back in Black.

Definitely had a few air guitar moments there. That's Back in Black, of course, by the legendary AC/DC. The Australian rock band is on tour this summer with a couple of dates coming up in Canada next month. Well, the latest Anne Hathaway movie is a throwback to the 80s and the Jurassic era.

0: everything that our neighborhood, our house, our whole street has moved.
1: How the hell is that even possible?
2: Get out of there! Run!
3: What the hell's going on?
2: Get inside now!
4: That was a bit of the trailer for The End of Oak Street. The movie stars Anne Hathaway as a mother trying to hold her family together while her neighborhood is overrun by dinosaurs. Here with his take on the movie and the year that Anne Hathaway has been having so far is our pop culture columnist, Rad Simonpalay. Rad, what's going on?
5: Not much. How are you doing?
4: I'm doing well. Anne Hathaway's everywhere nowadays, and yes. we'll certainly get into that a bit later. But what is The End of Oak Street about?
5: As you kind of suggested, it's about a family whose whole street gets sent back in time to the Jurassic era. And of course, this family's already from back in time because the movie begins set in the early 80s. So, you know, the boys are all wearing hiked up shorts. The neighbors are having street parties with sack races. Ewan McGregor, Anne Hathaway, they're the ones playing the parents to two young teens in this neighborhood. The action gets started when this mysterious glowing light appears because, you know, those 80s, they love their mysterious glowing lights. This light sends them back in time, and the family slowly but surely comes to realize that their neighbors on Oak Street are getting picked off by dinosaurs. And the movie becomes this like throwback survival thriller that'll remind you of a lot of like the summer movies or what summer movies used to be like.
4: All right, so hiked up shorts and bright lights. Mm-hmm. That definitely sounds like an 80s flick. So what did you make of the nostalgia?
5: I think that's something, A, that's very predictable when you know who the filmmakers are. It's kind of what you expect from them. Because, I mean, you know, this movie is produced by J.J. Abrams, who has made, like, nostalgia for the 80s and early 90s, like, his signature move. Like, if he was picking up a girl at the bar, he's like, hey, girl, remember the 80s? And, you know, you look at his movies, like Mission Impossible 3, the Star Trek reboot, or, like, even Star Wars The Force Awakens. Like, he loves his lens flares, right? He has all those lens flares, which you used to see often in those older movies. He made a movie called Super 8, which was his very preening love letter to the Amblin era of movies like the Spielberg movies like E.T. and, of course, also movies like Goonies. And then there's the director of this movie, David Robert Mitchell, who broke out with this really fun horror movie called It Follows, which also, you know, distinguished itself by aggressively emulating like 80s slasher movies, like specifically like the John Carpenter aesthetic from Halloween. So, you know, these guys, they go hard when it comes to wearing their nostalgia on their sleeves. I think they are of a generation that is doing that a lot lately, that was weaned on the 80s. I mean, you think of the Duffer brothers and what they did with the first season of Stranger Things, Scott Derrickson and the Black Phone. So you have this era, this generation of filmmakers serving up 80s nostalgia. And you have even a younger generation today who are trying to log off, who are trying to go more analog, who want their dumb phones, who are kind of craving that nostalgia.
4: So do they, and I'm talking about the creators of The End of Oak Street, do they successfully pull this off?
5: Well, I mean, you know, I think there's a point where the nostalgia can threaten to become what the movie's about. Like, it becomes the text more so than, say, like the story of this family at its center. Because so much of it seems designed by the nostalgia aspect of it, right? Like the sounds and the aesthetics, and, you know, so many split diopter shots. You know, there's Goonies style camaraderie and tensions among the neighborhood kids. The parents are on the cusp of divorce, as you see in almost every Spielberg movie. The adventure elements are borrowing things from like Close Encounters and Back to the Future and Poltergeist. And of course, Jurassic Park. So it gets to the point where it's like, you know, like that's the text. Like this movie's like cosplaying 80s. It's riding that fine line, you know, the fine line between like using nostalgia to prop up the story you're telling versus drowning your story in nostalgia. And I think End of Oak Street, I mean, it's constantly on the edge of stepping over that line, but it does pull it off in the end.
4: So is it safe to say, Rad, that you liked this movie?
5: Because this is a movie that has Anne Hathaway sprinting down a road, shotgun in hand, with raptors and T-Rexes on her tail. Like, what more could you ask for? Right? Like that. Like, that's enough to overcome whatever flaws. There is like the fun dino action. That's certainly it is like really good. Like, it's probably some of the best dino action since Spielberg himself had his hands on the Jurassic Park movies back in the 90s. And I'm not the first critic to say that. But really, I think the movie does succeed because of Anne Hathaway. Because, like, you know, speaking to the cosplay element, you could look at the performance. There's so many performances in this movie where you feel like the cast is trying to emulate

0: that 80s style of acting. Anne Hathaway is the only one who can actually inhabit that style and own it, make it her own, make it convincing and absorbing and captivating. So she's like acting circles around everyone here because she's doing the drama, playing this emotionally torn wife who wants an escape from what her marriage has become, but is also trying to hold on tight to her family. She's landing so the emotions and the funny moments, and she's also the action star. Like, she makes the movie totally worthwhile.
1: And I kind of mentioned it earlier, but
0: yeah,
1: she's having quite the year. Like, I think the only other actor or actress that compares to Anne Hathaway right now when it comes to the amount of output is probably, what, Zendaya? So, like, yeah, what do you make of this year that Anne Hathaway's having?
0: I mean, this is the year of Anne Hathaway. Because even with Zendaya, I think Zendaya has 3 or 4 movies, but it's I think Anne Hathaway's the one that's got like the really churning out the knockout performances in each and every one of them. This is the 4th of 5 movies she has hitting this year. The first was the art house movie called Mother Mary, where she's playing a psychologically tormented pop star. Then came 2 of the biggest blockbusters of the year, Devil Wears Prada 2 and The Odyssey, where she's playing Queen Penelope. Now End of Oak Street, which may be also turning out to be a blockbuster. And then in the fall, she'll star in Verity, which is the latest Colleen Hoover adaptation, right? Another psychological thriller. So 5 very different movies spanning different genres and styles, showing off her range, showing off the fact that she pretty much rules, okay? Which for some reason was in question at a certain point. I don't know if you remember like the hate she used to get. Right, like
1: remember.
0: Yeah, it was. I mean, it kind of began when she was like winning an Oscar for Les Miserables, and the internet decided to hate on her and found her annoying because she was eager and bubbly and excited as someone in her 20s about to win an Oscar. So, like, you know, real dogpiling that I think kind of stuck for a while. But then, of course, there's also been the ride or dies who know that she's always been great. I mean, I've always adored her since Rachel Getting Married, which is still one of my favorite movies of the past 25 years. And it was since she plays a girl out of rehab in that movie. And it was ever since that performance in Rachel Getting Married where I'm just clocking every performance where, you know, whether she's in a dud of a movie or a banger, every performance she's giving is not just brilliant, but usually the best thing about a movie, often elevating a movie. And so I love that she's having this sort of victory lap year where everyone's been recognizing and celebrating how brilliant Anne Hathaway is. But I love even more that it's happening 25 years after she made her big screen debut in The Princess Diaries, right? As Mia Thermopolis, the heir to Genovia. Because that movie came out 25 years ago this July. And that's the movie where Julie Andrews plays a queen training Anne Hathaway to assume the throne, which I think is so fitting, you know?
1: I remember, yeah.
0: Yeah, so fitting because it's not just Anne Hathaway, you know, like assuming the throne, but it's Anne Hathaway does feel like an heir to Julie Andrews because she has that same kind of precise, very disciplined acting style, but also the big musical talent and showmanship. So we're here for it.
1: Yeah, it definitely sounds like we are certainly here for her moments, Rad. Rad, thank you so much for joining us, man. Always a pleasure.
0: Thanks for having me.
1: That's pop culture columnist Rad Simon-Pillay. The time right now is 4:58. Here's Alessio with a quick look at the news.
2: Now, London police say 5 cars have been impounded and 5 men from outside communities are facing a combined total of 74 charges. That is as those men are accused of being part of a large vehicle gathering that took place all the way back in May in the city's South End. The charges relate to stunt driving, unsafe vehicle operation, and various vehicle equipment offenses. And the men are residents of Fort Erie, Milverton, Walkerton, and West Lorne.
1: All right. Thank you so much, Alessio, for that update. Still to come here on Afternoon Drive, countdown to the U.S.-imposed August 19th deadline for a trade deal and the threat of 50% tariffs on hundreds of Canadian exports. Well, we will talk to an economist who is following the current trade negotiations when we come back after World This Hour. I'm Nav Nanwa, sitting in for Matt Allen. We will be right back.
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4: Something is happening in Dawson Creek. A wave of violence has swept over this community of just 13,000 people. 15 murders in the last 5 years.
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4: I'm Timothy Sawa, and from CBC's Uncover and the Fifth Estate, an investigation into deaths and disappearances in Dawson Creek and what's behind it all.
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7: 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The

0: in southwestern Ontario. Coming up, we'll hear the latest on where trade talks stand between the U.S. and Canada before that looming August 19th deadline for a deal. Economist Colin Mang will join us with the latest. But first, let's check in on all of our regional news across southwestern Ontario with Alessio Donini. Alessio, how's it going?
1: Nav, it's going pretty well. It is a busy afternoon for us for sure. We are reacting to some more uncertainty for Ontario's auto sector this afternoon. The union representing Stellantis auto workers now saying the company is considering closing the Brampton assembly plant. Elsewhere, Ontario's economic development minister spoke with us today about the province's new playbook for building data centers.
0: Okay, thank you, Alessio, for that update. Now let's check in with our regional weather with Mike Hargraves. Mike, how's it looking outside?
2: Hey there, Nav. Right now we have a temperature right around 26 degrees, a little bit cooler in Sarnia, a mix of sun and cloud. And with the Humidex, it is feeling like mid-30s right now.
0: Okay, it's definitely feeling like a hot one. Thank you so much, Mike. Again, you're listening to Afternoon Drive. I'm Nav Nanwa. It's currently 6 minutes past 5 o'clock. We're at 93.5 FM in London and 97.5 FM in Windsor.

0: Talk about a nail biter for Canadians. Canada U.S. Trade Minister Dominic LeBlanc and his team are in Washington today, working down to the wire. They're trying to secure a trade deal with the U.S. before the August 19th deadline, which was imposed by the Trump administration. That's when the U.S. has threatened 50% tariffs on hundreds of Canadian exports. For more, we're joined by Colin Mang. He's an economics professor at McMaster University. Hi, Colin.
1: Thanks for having me.
0: So what's the latest on trade talks this afternoon?
1: So they're still working through some of the main issues. I mean, there's a lot at stake in these negotiations. Last year, we sold the Americans $555 billion worth of goods, and they sold us $474 billion worth of goods. So it's a very big trade relationship. Now, right now, this week specifically, the two sides have been trying to work on a phase one portion of a new trade deal that would deal with Canada's dairy import license system, removing tariffs on American auto parts, as well as putting U.S. alcohol back on the shelves in exchange for U.S. reductions on the tariffs on Canadian steel, aluminum, car parts, possibly lumber as well. The two sides have also been discussing other issues such as U.S. access to Canadian critical minerals, as well as Canada's purchase of the U.S.-made F-35 fighter jets, but it's expected that the critical minerals and fighter jets are going to be put off until the fall for later discussions, and that the sides are really just focused on dairy, auto parts, and American tariffs on steel, aluminum right now.
0: Colin, I want to ask you, what do you make of U.S. negotiator Jameson Greer's comments today that the U.S. won't tolerate any Canadian retaliatory measures against the U.S.?
1: Well, I mean, this has been the challenge in the negotiations, is that they've been asking for more from us than they were willing to give themselves in any negotiations. So they want to maintain tariffs, or at least some degree of tariffs on Canadian auto parts, but see Canada fully remove our tariffs on American auto parts. They want to maintain at least some level of tariffs on Canadian steel, aluminum, but see Canada put American alcohol back on the shelves. So throughout the entire negotiations, they've been asking more from us than they were willing to give us in return. And that's sort of why these negotiations have taken as long as they have and why they're really coming down to the wire.
0: So can you explain the Canadian team's aims for the aluminum and steel industries, given the threat of a 50% tariff hanging over their heads?
1: Yeah, so I mean, the challenge here has been, well, the Canadian negotiators, their ultimate goal has been to eliminate the tariffs on Canadian steel and aluminum. The Americans have made it clear that at least at this stage, they're unwilling to fully eliminate the tariffs. They have discussed reducing the tariffs on Canadian steel and aluminum in exchange for putting U.S. alcohol back on the shelves, as well as increased access to Canada's dairy markets. But this has been the challenge in the negotiations. The Canadian team has not been willing to accept high tariffs on these items. They've really been pushing for much larger tariff reductions to make it easier for Canadian manufacturers to access the U.S. market.
0: What would that mean on the ground if that went into effect in terms of jobs?
1: Yeah, so the tariffs that we're going to see coming in next week are going to be a challenge. They're going to affect about $28 billion worth of Canadian exports if they do come into effect next week, largely exports from British Columbia, Quebec, and Ontario. And what we've seen over the past year since the trade war started, so Ontario has lost about 22,000 manufacturing jobs, and Quebec has lost about 27,000 manufacturing jobs just in the past year and a half. If we see even more tariffs on Ontario goods, on Quebec goods, on British Columbia goods, this is going to hurt the provinces even further. I mean, we'll have to see what the Americans ultimately do next week. If we can get close enough to a deal that they hold off on these tariffs, it would certainly be a good thing for both our countries. But if those tariffs come in on August 19th, it's going to be yet another blow to the industries here.
0: Colin, a sector that we're closely keeping an eye on is the auto sector. What are you expecting by way of a deal there?
1: So that is a really tricky one, the auto sector. I mean, what the United States wants, they want to add a new clause to the Canada-US-Mexico agreement that would guarantee North American-made cars have 50% American content. Right now, I mean,

0: most models have about 50% American content anyway, so that would just codify what's already happening in practice. It's something that's actually fairly easy for us to agree to, because it wouldn't really be a big change. What the Americans also want is they want to increase the amount of overall North American content in the vehicles from 75% to 82%. And the goal there is to cut down on the use of cheaper European or Asian parts, especially to cut down on the use of Chinese parts. The Canadian auto parts makers are supportive if this means the elimination of the current U.S. tariffs on Canadian auto parts. But one of the stumbling blocks is actually the big American manufacturers, because this increase from 75 to 82% would cost them about $2 billion a year, because they would not have access then to those cheaper foreign parts. So the auto industry is a trickier one. I mean, there is a deal to be made here that could benefit Canadian parts manufacturers, that could benefit American parts manufacturers as well. But the politics of it are a little bit difficult, and we'll see if they're able to come to an agreement on this over the next couple of days.
1: Colin, it does feel like there's a lot of moving parts to these negotiations, and many wonder, given Trump's negotiating style, whether any deal could get tossed at the last minute or after the deadline. What are your thoughts there?
0: Well, that has been a big challenge over the past year and a half, is that there has been some inconsistency in terms of American positions on trade. I mean, we've seen over the past year and a half, the United States make deals with the United Kingdom, make deals with the European Union, only to then change their minds on certain aspects, or try to at least impose tariffs in other ways on those countries. Obviously, we've seen some challenges in the Canada-U.S. relationship with changing tariff rates, with announcements that then get retracted, given the pace of negotiations. There's a lot of uncertainty to what the United States will actually do next. And that's something the Canadian negotiators do need to be wary of in these negotiations, because even if we get this phase one of the deal, there's still going to be a phase two to be negotiated later in the fall, dealing with critical minerals, dealing with the fighter jet purchase. And if the United States wants to put pressure on us again, they could potentially try to rewrite the terms of the current phase one portion of the deal that we're trying to negotiate right now. Anything's really possible with this American administration. It's just something we'll have to watch out for.
1: Colin, we will leave the conversation there, and I guess we will look ahead to the deadline next week. Thank you so much for joining us.
0: Yeah, you're welcome. Thanks for having me.
1: Colin Mang is an assistant professor in economics at McMaster University. Meanwhile, Ontario's finance minister says American booze will remain off the shelves until Canada reaches an overall trade deal with the United States. Peter Bethlenfalvy told the CBC's Megan Fitzpatrick that Ontario is looking for a fair deal from the Trump administration. Have a listen to that exchange.
2: How worried are you for Ontario's economy if a deal isn't reached and these 50% tariffs are put in place next week?
3: Thank you for the question, and I'll start with the first part. One thing that I'm looking for is a fair deal and a good deal that really supports the industries that have been impacted by, I believe, unjustified tariffs, because at the end of the day, this is hurting American businesses and families as much as it hurts Ontario workers and businesses. You know, we need a deal that takes into account our steel industry, our manufacturers, our auto sector, our lumber, and derivative products. So we need to see a good deal, a fair deal, a hard-driven, negotiated deal. So that's the first thing I would say. The second thing is, we'll have to see what the nature of that deal is. I will say this, that alcohol remains a tool that we have in response to these tariffs, and we're resolute and our belief that they should remain off the shelves until and unless we reach that type of deal that I just described. On the second point, the impact on Ontario. Obviously, a good, fair trade deal with the U.S., our closest ally and customer, is that it will provide certainty. And I think that's very important to everybody, certainty. If we're unable to land a deal, one thing I've learned and have known about the Ontario people and businesses, and Canadians for that matter, is that we have tremendous resolve and resilience. We've seen that resilience in the face of these tariffs. We've seen companies across Ontario.

0: Ontario pivot into new markets, new products. And we're going to focus on those things, continue to focus as a government on those things that we can control right here in Ontario. For example, interprovincial free trade. I mentioned the passport system and direct-to-consumer alcohol. Those are two things in my ministry. We're taking leadership in Canada, making it easier to buy and sell alcohol right across the country, making it easier to file prospectuses for securities raising capital in Canada. And that could unleash up to $200 billion of capital. We don't need any approvals from south of the border. We're going to continue to invest and build an infrastructure, which not only puts people to work, but lays the groundwork for future generations with having public transit and highways and schools and hospitals. We're not going to relent in that regard. And we're going to lean into those industries that are the emerging industries in Ontario, heavily reliant on innovation and intellectual property and our strengths in artificial intelligence, critical minerals, energy, our infrastructure, our life sciences, our advanced manufacturing. These are strengths that Ontario has. We've seen it, the job growth, almost 120,000 new jobs created. That's not only the highest in Canada, that's the highest in North America. So I'm an optimist. I'm going to hope for the best, but we've been planning consistently since day one to make sure that we support Ontario families and businesses through this challenging time.
1: That was Ontario Finance Minister Peter Bethlenfalvy speaking to reporters in Toronto today. Canada and the U.S. have ramped up trade talks after Trump threatened to slap a hefty 50% tariff on hundreds of Canadian goods. Those could come into effect on August 19th. How about we switch gears now and play a tune? Joel Loban is a Toronto R&B artist known for his personal lyrics. Here's Joel with his latest single titled QLV, Quick Little Vibe.

That was a quick little vibe. That's the latest courtesy of R&B singer Joao Loban. Well, if the opening of the Gordie Howe Bridge is inspiring you to explore Windsor further, why not a guided bus tour led by William Windsor himself? On Sunday, a new guided tour explores the city's history.

0: history, landmarks, and its uniqueness as a border city. It's called the Windsor City Bus Tour, Where Canada Begins. Jim Reid will be your tour guide and will portray the role of William Windsor on the ride. Jim joins us now. Good afternoon.
1: Hey, Nav. How you doing?
0: I'm doing well, Jim. I really like the sound of this idea, so I need to know, where did this come from?
1: Well, it started off in December of 24. Glenn Beccaro, who was the owner of Encore Productions, and they have the Rum Runners Tour, and they're really looking to expand coming out of COVID. And so he came up with the idea of the History Bus Tour, and he knew I had a strong interest in history, so he approached me, and I wrote it during the spring of 25. We were going to launch it in the summer of 25, but then there was some hitches with parades and things going on downtown, and we couldn't get a good date. So we held off, and we launched it actually on May 24th of this year. We went again on the 12th, and our next one is coming up this Sunday on the 16th at 2 o'clock. So it's a work in progress, but it's off to a good start.
0: Yeah, it definitely sounds like it. And I'm wondering, like, how is this different from other bus tours in the city?
1: Well, I think it's really got a real historical sort of angle to it. Windsor has a very unique history. We have, you know, all the way back to the Indigenous peoples, and then there's French settlement in the area after the founding of Detroit. And then you have that period, and then we have the British coming in and taking over in 1763. And of course, the Americans succeed them, taking over Detroit, but Windsor remains in British hands. And then there's the tension that goes on during the 1812 war. And then later on, we have, of course, the Underground Railroad during the period of slavery in the U.S. Many escaped black people came to Canada and found refuge there from the laws down south. Then we have the growth of Windsor itself when the railroad arrived in 1854. That was just a huge boost to the to Windsor, and it grew phenomenally in the years following. We have Walkerville, founded by Hiram Walker, the distillery there in 1860, and that whole neighborhood that grew up around there. And then we go over to Ford City and explore the early automotive pioneers that helped make that city a possibility.
0: So Jim, you're making me wish I knew you when I moved to Windsor a few years ago.
1: It's funny now because I can remember you being on the radio. I used to listen. Well, I still listen to Windsor Morning quite frequently. But yeah, I can remember when you came in after Tony retired, and yeah, I was a fan at the time. So too bad we never hooked up.
0: Hey, we're hooking up now, and
1: exactly.
0: And honestly, like your wealth of knowledge just speaks for itself. And what I love about this tour is the fact that you'll be portraying William Windsor on the bus tour. And, you know, we do have listeners that don't live in Windsor. So for our listeners who aren't from the city, who exactly is William Windsor?
1: Well, he's just a fictional character. We have it's part of Encore Productions. So they do the Rum Runners tour, and it's all in costume of the rum running era. So when Glenn was coming up with the idea, he thought it would be kind of good to have a character, like a local person, do the tour, William Windsor. And he's sort of a magical figure, and he wants the patrons to imagine themselves going on a bit of a magical history tour, as it were. So that's the whole bent there.
0: I love that. Why do you think an exploration into Windsor's history is needed right now?
1: Well, it's just there's so much. I mean, it goes all the way back to the earliest settlements, you know, by the Indigenous people. We had the Potawatomi, the Huron, and the Odawa peoples, and then, you know, the Detroit settlement, and Windsor really being the first suburb of Detroit, the actual little tiny village or hamlet of Windsor at the time. And, you know, there's the whole cross-border issue, which, you know, in my lifetime, it was the most peaceful border in the world. I didn't think about anything about going to Detroit, but, you know, there are periods through our history where there has been tensions, you know, the War of 1812, and then there was also rebellion in 1837, and there was battles around the area then, and then there was, of course, the Fenian raids during the after the American Civil War. There was tensions then, and following that, things settled down, but they've heated up once again. So I think it's kind of good that people know the history of our locality.
0: So this is roughly, like, because you're mentioning earlier, I think you've already done this a few times already, and I'm wondering, yeah, like, what kind of interest are you getting for this? Is it mainly out-of-towners, or are you getting even our neighbors from across the border interested in being a part of this?
1: Well, so far it's been mostly local people. I think the hope from Glenn is that it'll grow and become something that could be offered to, like, out-of-town visitors. We do

0: have some out-of-towners that come in to do the Rum Runners tour currently. And also, he spoke about the possibility in the future of cruise ships docking in Windsor. Currently, several dock in Detroit. But if they ever did start to dock in Windsor, it'd be a perfect excursion to, you know, learn more about the area.
1: Yeah, because the tour itself is only 2 hours, right? So I think that's more than enough.
0: Yeah, it's pretty condensed, but it's a lot of information. But
1: it is.
0: You know, I kind of try to keep it rolling, so to speak.
1: And how big of a part is the Gordie Howe Bridge?
0: Well, it's been a smaller part up to now. Now that it's actually open, we do go by it and sort of take a look at it. Now that it's open, I can really sort of expand that part of it and talk about a little bit more about its opening and, you know, all the things that went into that bridge being built.
1: And I have to ask you this question, Jim. Does the tour include Windsor pizza?
0: It doesn't, although that's a good idea. Maybe I should have some tables on the bus. I like that a lot. I'm usually hungry by the end, so...
1: I was going to say, I thought maybe you were handing out canned mushrooms towards the end of the tour.
0: No.
1: Jim, this sounds like a lot of fun, and it definitely sounds like an ideal sort of excursion to take during the summer. But I'm wondering, like, what is the one thing you want people to leave with on this tour?
0: Well, I just want them to leave with a greater understanding of how deep the history of Windsor is. And, it's right under our noses, and people drive by buildings and, you know, different statues and things in the city, and they really don't take a second look. But I think by coming on the tour, it really gives you a sense of, you know, your surroundings and our deep history.
1: And if anyone can't make it to the one happening on Sunday, when's the next one?
0: There's going to be one on September the 27th at 2:00. That's a Sunday as well. And if you're interested in tickets, it's EncoreProductionsWindsor.com. That's all one word, Encore Productions Windsor. And just scroll down and you'll come to the History Bus Tour, and you can get your tickets there.
1: All right. Well, Jim, we appreciate you telling us about this tour, and best of luck on Sunday.
0: All right. Maybe I'll see you on the tour someday, Nav.
1: Maybe you will. Thank you so much. That's Jim Reed, who is the tour guide for the Windsor City Bus Tour, Where Canada Begins. It takes place this Sunday, August 16th, and will depart from the Windsor International Transit Terminal at 2 p.m. And as Jim mentioned, for more information, you can visit EncoreProductionsWindsor.com.

0: Shout outs to Michael Hargraves for keeping the vibes going on this Friday afternoon. I'm Nav Nanwa, sitting in for Matt Allen. Coming up after your 5:30 news, Smash Burgers on Wheels. Yes, we're going to keep the conversation going about vehicles, but this time we're going to catch up with a winter food truck operator for this week's edition of Foodie Fridays. That's coming up at 5:50. We're at 97.5 in Windsor, 93.5 in London. This is Afternoon Drive, and your regional news is coming up next.
1: This is CBC News. For Southwestern Ontario, your 5:30 regional news. Good afternoon. I'm Alessio Donini. There are just days remaining before U.S. President Donald Trump's 50% tariffs on a wide range of Canadian goods take effect. They target things like dairy, lumber, clothing, sports gear, and alcohol. But new information from sources with knowledge of a briefing Canada-U.S. Minister Dominic LeBlanc gave to provinces and territories this afternoon is providing some insight. The federal government is now telling the provinces to be ready to put American booze back on store shelves if a trade deal with the U.S. materializes. But the sources say the feds are not confident that a deal is imminent. Justin Faulkner is the CEO of Workforce Windsor Essex. He says local companies are putting plans on hold as they wait to see what happens next.
2: The immediate cost is really going to be on stalled business decisions, delayed hiring, delayed capital investments. Like it's going to really sort of put this extreme pause on everything while, you know, businesses try to get accurate and up-to-date information, you know, for their customers and to the market.
1: As it stands now, the tariffs are set to go into effect on the 19th.

0: And more uncertainty for Ontario's auto sector this afternoon. That says the union representing auto workers at Stellantis plants says the company is considering the closure and sale of the Brampton assembly plant. Unifor National President Lana Payne telling reporters today the union received information from Stellantis earlier this week about the possible plans, but Payne says Stellantis has not provided the union with formal written notice of closure of the plant as required under its collective agreement.
1: What the company has indicated is its intent to open discussions with another firm about the potential sale of the plant. To say that we are disappointed would be an understatement. This is a gut punch to our union and to our members.
0: This is the latest in what has been a tumultuous period of over a year for the auto industry, largely in reaction to shifting consumer habits and tariffs from the United States. And the Minister of Economic Development for Ontario spoke to CBC today about the province's new playbook for building new data centers. This comes after, in the GTA, Oakville has passed a year-long moratorium on building centers, and many other municipalities are considering next moves. Critics have voiced concerns about noise and water and electrical consumption. Vic Fideli was asked on Metro Morning about the opposition to the centers in several communities and whether the province would force the implementation of data centers through.
2: Well, the ones that have said no haven't got the kind of information that we're putting out there yet. So they haven't seen the data playbook. They're going to see how we explain that we're prioritizing projects with closed loop systems, so they use virtually no water, that we're going to continue under our very, very strict environmental standards.
0: Premier Doug Ford has challenged the backlash to the centers by some municipalities and says while communities say they don't want the facilities, they also rely on the computing power that those centers provide. Meanwhile, here in southwestern Ontario, Essex County Council may soon consider a push to put a moratorium on new data centers. That push, headed by Essex Mayor Sherry Bondi, she's proposing the county pause data center development for 1 year to wait for the results into a potential study looking at how the county should handle the future of data centers.
3: We're dotting our I's and crossing our T's. You know, we have had some experience before with things, for example, wind turbines. And then we reached a point where we had too many and we didn't have enough policies in place to say where they should go. There is probably a place for a data center. Does it mean it has to go here in Essex County?
0: Bondi says the answer to that question could come from a future report to council. And a new initiative is raising awareness of human trafficking along Highway 401. If you're at an en route stop, you may find in the future a store with products called things like Michelle's deodorant and Ashley's body butter. Beside them, there's a QR code, and when scanned, people can learn about stories from victims and get resources. Tamea Nagy is a survivor of human trafficking and organizer of that project.
4: This is exactly how I identified myself as a victim of human trafficking. About 20 years ago when I first saw somebody else's story. And it's a huge step for somebody who's victimized to self-identify, because then they know that they are in deep trouble and that they should call for help.
0: The code also provides information about the signs of human trafficking, including the less obvious signs. Nagy says London is one of the most popular spots for human trafficking in southwestern Ontario because of its hotels and its proximity between Windsor and Toronto. And Nav, that is your regional news for southwestern Ontario.
5: Thank you so much, Alessio. Now let's check in with Mike Hargraves, who has a look at the weather. Mike, how is it looking outside?
6: Well, overnight tonight, we have a 40% chance of showers, and we have a low temperature between 18 and 20 degrees. For tomorrow, similar picture to today, a mix of sun and cloud, temperatures up around 26 degrees, and with the humidex in the mid-30s, around 33 to 35 degrees.
5: Thank you so much, Mike. Well, still to come on Afternoon Drive, it's a whole different experience serving food from a food truck. We'll catch up with Wamberg in Windsor to hear about what it's been like to take their burger business on the road. That's coming up at 5:50 for Foodie Friday. But how about we switch gears and we turn to our CBC Business News Desk now with Hallie Cottenham. Hey, Hallie, how's it going?
7: Great. How are you doing, Nav?
5: I'm doing well. So as we wait for the tariff hammer to drop or not, you have some good news to start with. Tell us a bit more about that.
7: It's a bit of good news. Stats Canada released its monthly survey of manufacturing this morning,

0: found that sales rose 0.1% to $78.8 billion in June. Not a lot, perhaps, but it is the fifth consecutive monthly increase, and it's widespread, with improvement across seven provinces, Quebec and Alberta posting the largest gains. Two sectors, though, in particular are doing well. Chemicals up 6%. That means more pharmaceuticals, resins, synthetic rubber and fibers. And transportation equipment up almost 3%. That's automotive and airplanes and their associated parts, notwithstanding the story that Alessio brought to you in your local news. But meanwhile, the plot is thickening south of the border. The U.S. trade rep saying today that the Trump administration will not accept any form of retaliation from Canada if the U.S. president follows through with next week's 50% tariff threat. Jameson Greer saying that it's not Canada specific. We're doing this globally. If a country retaliates against us, we're not going to tolerate that. We'll take action. So that's what he had to say. Meanwhile, the update that came to premiers, there's some stories, I guess you could say, leaking out of that update in which it apparently was said that the feds have told provinces with booze bans to get ready to put U.S. alcohol back on the shelves if a deal is struck. Although, as you've been hearing this morning in your local news, that doesn't seem imminent. Let's just put it that way.
1: Yeah, wow. Okay, that is quite the development. And all eyes will be on August 19th, that is for sure. Mm-hmm. Next, Halle, a long-awaited settlement for WestJet flight attendants.
0: Yeah, WestJet has agreed to pay out $4.5 million to settle a sexual harassment class action lawsuit. It was launched a decade ago and now involves more than 3,000 flight attendants. But it began when a former flight attendant alleged that a pilot sexually assaulted her on a layover in Hawaii in 2010. The case was certified as a class action by the BC Court of Appeal in 2022. The flight attendants allege WestJet failed to provide a safe workplace with adequate anti-harassment measures. A judge approved the terms of the settlement this week. It applies to female flight attendants who worked for WestJet between April 2014 and February 2021. Those who submit valid claims are going to receive around $470. Now, the lead plaintiff says she doesn't feel the flight attendants got full justice, describing the dollar amount of the settlement as symbolic. But then she said, it is the best we could get given the circumstances. I had to fight tooth and nail for these slivers, is how she phrased it.
1: Wow. Okay. Next, you have a story about Big Cereal trying something new to boost some sales.
0: Yeah, they're putting real toys back inside cereal boxes.
1: Oh, so wow.
0: Kellogg's,
1: I'm shocked because I was trying to explain to my kids. I was like, hey, there used to be toys inside of these boxes.
0: Right? Yeah. So Kellogg's is putting Toy Story 5 collectible plastic spoons in Frosted Flakes, Fruit Loops, and Apple Jacks. General Mills has its Honey Nut Cheerios, Honey Bee Buzz, and the Trix Rabbit. And later this year, we'll tuck in little Muppet versions of Count Chocula and Frankenberry. The marketers say putting toys inside the box is a nod to nostalgia because parents who are actually buying the cereal are the real targets. They grew up in an era when toys were in cereal boxes. It fell out of favor about a decade ago, partly due to concerns about choking hazards and also some criticism about, you know, about a hard sell for kids, you know, sugary breakfast foods. Should they really be doing that, etc.? Mm-hmm. But here's the thing. This is the problem that these cereal companies are trying to solve. Breakfast cereal sales have fallen more than 13% in 5 years. This whole story reminds me of digging for what I thought then was pretty cool, the cool prizes in Cracker Jacks. But, you know, a certain demographic of your listeners might even recall those little porcelain figurines inside red rose tea. It's true. There has been nothing in cereal for the last 10 years, but it's coming back to try and boost sales.
1: I used to get in trouble with my parents because I would buy cereal based on the toy that I would hopefully get inside. And I used to go straight for the toy. So there would be a lot of cereal all over the kitchen. And that eventually made them put the cereal box on top of the fridge so I can never reach it. So yeah, maybe I can do the same with my kids. Who knows?
0: Right.
1: Finally, Halle, a story about the most popular emojis in the world.
0: Yeah, the New York Times, the venerable New York Times, has done this deep dive into emojis. The winner of the most used emoji is the loudly crying face, meaning something is so funny, emotional, or embarrassing, it just makes you cry. I feel I should have to explain these, right? Number two, rolling on the floor laughing so hard I'm crying emoji. And the third place emoji is the face with tears of joy. So a lot of crying in the top three. And this data all comes from a huge

0: sample of 665 million emojis used. But it also revealed some up-and-comers. The wilted flower, popular on TikTok, means sadness or heartbreak. And this one, I have seen a few people use this, the Easter Island statue, which the kids use to convey a deadpan reaction to something perhaps not funny or not exciting. But you know what, Nav, don't worry about keeping up with these trends, because by the time emojis reach the mainstream, the subculture creators have already come up with new ones, according to emoji linguists. And they exist. For example, the skull used to mean, you know, so funny, I'm dead from laughter, but that became uncool because people like me were using it. One 25-year-old described the ever-popular thumbs up, which I've used about five times today alone, as the boomer emoji.
1: No.
0: I was insulted. I read that some Gen Alphas are using the thumbs up in a, quote, post-ironic way.
1: Okay. I'm worried about the fist bump emoji. That's my favorite. Ooh. If that becomes, you know, another boomer emoji, then maybe I'm falling out of luck with Gen Z. Who knows? Or Gen Alpha now, right? I can't even keep up now with the generations. Exactly. What is your favorite emoji?
0: Well, like I said, I've used thumbs up five times today. It's just, and then I was talking to another host on the show, saying how if you use, you use a thumbs up instead of saying okay or yes, right?
1: Yes.
0: But I've taken to writing KK because I was told that K is too aggressive. So You have to write KK.
1: It's like, what does Hallie mean by K?
0: Exactly. What have I done wrong?
1: Hallie, thanks so much for joining us. Have a great weekend. We'll talk again soon.
0: Okay. Take care, Nav.
1: That's Hallie Condom over at the CBC Business News Desk. You're listening to Afternoon Drive. The time right now is 5:43. The FISU World University Rowing Championships are being held in London. More than 300 athletes are on Fanshawe Lake, as are their coaches, parents, and other supporters. They represent 20 different countries, from Australia to Croatia, all the way to Japan. CBC's Kate Dubinsky stopped by the event this morning and spoke to proud parents Rob and Carolyn Baker from Kentville, Nova Scotia.
2: This is a historic opportunity for Londoners to come out and see some world-class rowing. This event typically last year took place in Duisburg, Germany. And this year, it's in London. Of all places, this is a world-class facility with world-class rowers coming. When would you ever see that? This is a prime opportunity because FISU has received funding for you to get in free. So what else could you do on a Saturday morning? You could come out and see some world-class rowing, cheer on the Canadian team, make some loud noise, and hey, wear your best maple leaf.
3: And Carolyn, what are some tips for you? You guys are rowing veterans. What are some tips?
4: Well, as parents, we come with our backpacks. Definitely bring money in case there is usually a fee for parking or food or souvenirs you want. We bring lots of water, hats, sunscreen, and as much Canadian paraphernalia as we can carry.
2: Loud voices. You will hear us later. There are cowbells and horns.
4: Yeah. We get right into it. And the rowers, they don't always appreciate it before they get to the end, but at the end they said they can hear the noises and stuff.
2: It's fantastic. Yeah. It's a great event, great time, great bunch of people. Rowing people are wonderful people. They're open, they're
4: kind,
2: sharing
4: welcoming.
2: Of yeah. great ideas and hey, you know, have you booked your trip to Germany for next year yet? And I'm like, now I have to panic.
3: And how did you guys get, like, how are you here? You have someone that you are cheering on in particular, right?
2: Yes, our son Oliver is in the men's four, and he rowed yesterday, and he's going to row in the finals tomorrow, the A finals tomorrow. I believe they're at 11:50, 11:10.
4: He goes.
2: Got to check the schedule.
4: Yep. His journey started actually. He was late. He grade 11 in Nova Scotia, got in through RBC training ground, and then he fell in love with the sport, came to Western, and has been rowing ever since. He was in Paraguay last summer. With the Junior Pan Am. So we just chase him around the world is what we said.
2: And the best part of it was when his first year at Western, they're so wonderful here. He called home in November and he said, Dad, I beep love this sport.
3: That's so great. Thank you guys so much and good luck.
2: Thank you, Kate. Go Canada.
1: They are such proud parents. I love it. That's CBC's Kate Dubinsky speaking to Rob and Carolyn Baker from Kentville, Nova Scotia. You can catch rowing starting at 8:30 tomorrow. That's at the Fanshawe Conservation Area. And guess what? It's free.

Hello there, I'm Craig Norris. I hope you're having a good week. I'm stopping in for a quick look at what's coming up this Saturday on In the Key of C, your music-fueled journey around Ontario. On this week's show, we hear why the music industry is pushing for labels on AI-generated songs and what that could mean for listeners. 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Plus, of course, lots of music in the show. I spin songs from Somerset's, Biff Naked, Dan Mangan, Davnet Doyle, and more, including this one from Justin Rutledge. This is Heart of a River.

0: That was Up and Away from Talk. You'll hear that and a whole lot more on In the Key of C with Craig Norris coming up Saturday at 3 p.m. right here on CBC Radio 1 and on the CBC Listen app.
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0: All right, I'm getting hungry. It's time for another...

0: edition of Foodie Fridays. It's the season for outdoor festivals, and along with that comes food trucks. A Windsor business is now in its second year of operating a food truck, and it's something the owners are saying they wish they'd done sooner. Here's CBC's Mike Hargrave speaking with Wamberg owner Adam Aldica about their traveling food truck burger business.
1: Our brick and mortar location, which is located at the University of Windsor, experiences like a significant decrease in revenue over the summer, just because there's no students on campus, very little foot traffic. And so over the years, we've always tried to kind of figure out what we can do to bring in additional revenue or bring people into the restaurant. And then I think finally last year we decided, hey, if no one's gonna come to us, we might as well go to people. And there was no better way to do that than kind of to get a food truck. So initially the idea is really kind of to band-aid an issue that we had at the university, and now with this second season, it's really kind of become something that is actually a huge part of the restaurant. We wish we almost kind of did it a lot earlier.
2: What was that experience like for you going from a brick and mortar location to being on site at festivals where there are crowds and all that energy?
1: Yeah. So it was definitely much different. You know, you go to a festival kind of as a, well-established as Strawberry Fest or any other festival that happens in Windsor Essex County. And obviously there's a ton of energy just because it's, you know, something that people look forward to every single year. You know, you're surrounded by other great food vendors, other vendors in general. So the pace is much different. You know, when it's busy, it is nonstop for a couple number of hours. And you'd think that that might be, you know, detrimental to the team. But if anything, it kind of really kind of infused a whole different type of energy. And everyone was working at a much different pace than, you know, we come to normally expect in the brick and mortars.
2: So for someone who's never tried your product before, what is a Wamberg?
1: Wamberg is just obviously the location, but when we refer to the menu item like the Wham, it's just a single smash burger. So I think it's a little bit different than maybe a traditional grilled burger or a charboiled burger, because we smash the patty directly on like a really, really hot stainless steel griddle, and so it ends up sticking to the griddle and forming a really nice crust, crispy edges, adds a ton of flavor. We use a Martin's potato bun, which is, I think, probably the best hamburger bun out there, to be honest. Super soft. We make our Wham sauce in-house, which is a really classic just burger sauce, but obviously kind of we have a little touch to it. And then we just garnish it with your classic, you know, onions, leafy lettuce, tomato and pickles, and American cheese.
2: What's the most unique menu item you have here?
1: I would say it's the Cravy Fries, and funny enough, it's actually something we're getting rid of. But when we first opened, we wanted to introduce a poutine, but wanted kind of our own take on it. So we made our own cheese sauce, we made our own gravy, we emulsified the two together, and then we would pour that on top of fries to kind of simulate what a poutine would be. I think over the years, people obviously have come to enjoy it, but you know, that question about where or do we have poutine hasn't kind of gone away. So with our fall menu revamp, we're actually getting rid of the Cravy Fries, which is our most unique menu item, and introducing poutine.
2: Would you like to see more opportunities for food trucks in the city? Maybe getting a chance to set up at the river would be really great, or at City Hall?
1: Yeah. Yeah, no, I think that would be incredible. I think actually one of the biggest thing that I find that, you know, actually something that I thought about bringing towards, obviously, Windsor City Hall, but I think would involve the other municipalities, is probably having a permit or license that is shared among all the municipalities. I think the really unique thing with food truck is that you're a food service business on wheels. And so you go to do an event in Windsor, and you, if it's a private event, you don't need a permit. But if you're going to set up on public property and you're doing a youth sports tournament, you do need some sort of permit. And then if you go to LaSalle, you also need the same thing. If you go to Tecumseh, you need the same thing. Essex, you need the same thing. You go to Leamington, Kingsville. There's so many municipalities in the area. And I think just in the sake of public safety and then the sake of kind of you know, making it less burdensome to businesses, having the municipalities come together and kind of think of an idea where it's just one single application that you can then present to any municipality and say, hey, I've kind of submitted my required documentation for fire, health, safety, and all that. And it allows you to kind of operate throughout Windsor Essex.
2: Where would you like to see the food truck go one day if you could go anywhere?
1: So honestly, I think going as far as Chatham is far enough, you know.

0: We debate, we disagree, we protest. We do not commit murder. No grievance, political belief, or ideological cause can ever justify murder.
1: In the days that followed, Mangione became a cult hero for Americans

0: This is a CBC News update. I'm Alessio Donini. Some more uncertainty for Ontario's auto sector this afternoon as heads of the union for Stellantis workers warn the company is strongly considering closing its Brampton assembly plant and selling it. Unifor National President Lana Payne telling reporters today the union received information from Stellantis earlier this week about the possible plans. Stellantis, in a statement, says they have nothing to announce and their focus remains on finding a sustainable manufacturing solution for that plant. Elsewhere, Essex County Council will soon consider a push to put a moratorium on new data centers. That push, headed by Essex Mayor Sherry Bondi, who's proposing the county pause data center development for 1 year to wait for the results into a potential study looking at how the county should handle future data centers. More news coming up at the top of the clock on CBC Radio 1. Now the weather forecast for southwestern Ontario tonight. We are expecting partly cloudy skies, a possibility of some showers in the Windsor area, a low of 14 towards London and a low of 18 towards Windsor. Tomorrow, a mix of sun and cloud across the southwest with a high of 27, feeling as high as 33. On Sunday, cloudy with showers, highs between 24 and 28. And on Monday, a mix of sun and cloud and a chance of showers, highs around 25.
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2: Hello, I'm Saroja Coelho, sitting in for Neil Cooksile.
3: Good evening, I'm Ramraj Sravendran, sitting in for Chris Howden. This is As It Happens. Tonight,
2: under siege, an activist says the world needs to do more to condemn Israeli settlers who have surrounded Palestinian homes in the West Bank, trapping families with no water or electricity.
3: Dark ages. With the Taliban set to mark 5 years since its takeover of Afghanistan, our guest tallies the grim toll being paid by the country's women and girls.
2: Theory of relativity. Decades after they met as teenagers and became friends, two women learn they are, in fact, biological sisters.
3: Blasts from the past. More than 80 years after a landmark battle in the Second World War, a tiny Pacific island remains littered with landmines. Our guest describes the dangerous detective work needed to clear out the explosives those soldiers left behind.
2: Weeding between the lines, a woman from Michigan takes a break from her vacation and starts pulling up weeds around an historic building in St. John's, a gesture she hopes locals will take up after she's gone.
3: And creating serious buzz as the voting heats up for this year's Invertebrate of the Year, a scientist makes the case for a giant bee nicknamed the Flying Mouse. As It Happens, the Friday edition, radio that asks, are you ready to bumble?